0: We are WYTJ Radio. It's time for the Daily Scripture Reading. We begin the book of Exodus today, reading chapters 1 through 4. That's the book of Exodus, chapters 1 through 4.
1: The second book of Moses, called Exodus. Chapter 1. Now these are the names of the children of Israel which came into Egypt. Every man and his household came with Jacob: Reuben, Simeon, Levi, and Judah; Issachar, Zebulun, and Benjamin; Dan, and Naphtali; Gad, and Asher. And all the souls that came out of the loins of Jacob were 70 souls, for Joseph was in Egypt already. And Joseph died, and all his brethren, and all that generation. And the children of Israel were fruitful, and increased abundantly, and multiplied, and waxed exceeding mighty, and the land was filled with them. Now there arose up a new king over Egypt, which knew not Joseph. And he said unto his people, Behold, the people of the children of Israel are more and mightier than we. Come on, let us deal wisely with them, lest they multiply, and it come to pass that when there falleth out any war, they join also unto our enemies and fight against us, and so get them up out of the land. Therefore they did set over them taskmasters to afflict them with their burdens, and they built for Pharaoh treasure cities, Pithom and Raamses. But the more they afflicted them, the more they multiplied and grew. And they were grieved because of the children of Israel. And the Egyptians made the children of Israel to serve with rigor, and they made their lives bitter with hard bondage, in mortar and in brick, and in all manner of service in the field. All their service wherein they made them serve was with rigor. And the king of Egypt spake to the Hebrew midwives, of which the name of the one was Shiphrah, and the name of the other Puah. And he said, When ye do the office of a midwife to the Hebrew women, and see them upon the stools, if it be a son, then ye shall kill him. But if it be a daughter, then she shall live. But the midwives feared God, and did not as the king of Egypt commanded them, but saved the men children alive. And the king of Egypt called for the midwives, and said unto them, Why have ye done this thing, and have saved the men children alive? And the midwives said unto Pharaoh, Because the Hebrew women are not as the Egyptian women, for they are lively, and are delivered ere the midwives come in unto them. Therefore God dealt well with the midwives, and the people multiplied, and waxed very mighty. And it came to pass, because the midwives feared God, that he made them houses. And Pharaoh charged all his people, saying, Every son that is born ye shall cast into the river, and every daughter ye shall save alive. Chapter 2. And there went a man of the house of Levi, and took to wife a daughter of Levi. And the woman conceived, and bare a son. And when she saw him that he was a goodly child, she hid him 3 months. And when she could not longer hide him, she took for him an ark of bulrushes, and daubed it with slime and with pitch, and put the child therein, and she laid it in the flags by the river's brink. And his sister stood afar off, to wit what would be done to him. And the daughter of Pharaoh came down to wash herself at the river, and her maidens walked along by the river's side. And when she saw the ark among the flags, she sent her maid to fetch it. And when she had opened it, she saw the child, and behold, the babe wept. And she had compassion on him, and said, This is one of the Hebrews' children. Then said his sister to Pharaoh's daughter, Shall I go and call to thee a nurse of the Hebrew women, that she may nurse the child for thee? And Pharaoh's daughter said to her, Go. And the maid went, and called the child's mother. And Pharaoh's daughter said unto her, Take this child away, and nurse it for me, and I will give thee thy wages. And the woman took the child, and nursed it. And the child grew, and she brought him unto Pharaoh's daughter, and he became her son. And she called his name Moses. And she said, Because I drew him out of the water. And it came to pass in those days, when Moses was grown, that he went out unto his brethren and looked on their burdens, and he spied an Egyptian smiting an Hebrew, one of his brethren. And he looked this way and that way, and when he saw that there was no man, he slew the Egyptian and hid him in the sand. And when he went out the second day, behold, two men of the Hebrews strove together. And he said to him that did the wrong, Wherefore smitest thou thy fellow? And he said, Who made thee a prince and a judge over us? Intendest thou to kill me as thou killedst the Egyptian? And Moses feared and said, Surely this thing is known. Now when Pharaoh heard this thing, he sought to slay Moses. But Moses fled from the face of Pharaoh and dwelt in the land of Midian. And he sat down by a well. Now the priest of Midian had seven daughters, and they came and drew water and filled the troughs to water their father's flock. And the shepherds came and drove them away. But Moses stood up and helped them and watered their flock. And when they came to Reuel, their father, he said, How is it that ye are come so soon today? And they said, An Egyptian delivered us out of the hand of the shepherds, and also drew water enough for us and watered the flock. And he said unto his daughters, And where is he? Why is it that ye have left the man? Call him, that he may eat bread. And Moses was content to dwell with the man, and he gave Moses Zipporah his daughter. And she bare him a son, and he called his name Gershom. For he said, I have been a stranger in a strange land. And it came to pass, in process of time, that the king of Egypt died. And the children of Israel sighed by reason of the bondage, and they cried, and their cry came up unto God by reason of the bondage. And God heard their groaning, and God remembered his covenant with Abraham, with Isaac, and with Jacob. And God looked upon the children of Israel, and God had respect unto them. Chapter 3. Now Moses kept the flock of Jethro his father-in-law, the priest of Midian. And he led the flock to the backside of the desert, and came to the mountain of God, even to Horeb. And the angel of the Lord appeared unto him in a flame of fire out of the midst of a bush. And he looked, and behold, the bush burned with fire, and the bush was not consumed. And Moses said, I will now turn aside and see this great sight, why the bush is not burnt. And when the Lord saw that he turned aside to see, God called unto him out of the midst of the bush and said, Moses, Moses. And he said, Here am I. And he said, Draw not nigh hither. Put off thy shoes from off thy feet, for the place whereon thou standest is holy ground. Moreover, he said, I am the God of thy father, the God of Abraham, the God of Isaac, and the God of Jacob. And Moses hid his face, for he was afraid to look upon God. And the Lord said, I have surely seen the affliction of my people which are in Egypt, and have heard their cry by reason of their taskmasters, for I know their sorrows. And I am come down to deliver them out of the hand of the Egyptians, and to bring them up out of that land unto a good land and a large, unto a land flowing with milk and honey, unto the place of the Canaanites, and the Hittites, and the Amorites, and the Perizzites, and the Hivites, and the Jebusites. Now therefore, behold, the cry of the children of Israel is come unto me, and I have also seen the oppression wherewith the Egyptians oppress them. Come now therefore, and I will send thee unto Pharaoh, that thou mayest bring forth my people, the children of Israel, out of Egypt. And Moses said unto God, Who am I, that I should go unto Pharaoh, and that I should bring forth the children of Israel out of Egypt? And he said, Certainly I will be with thee, and this shall be a token unto thee, that I have sent thee. When thou hast brought forth the people out of Egypt, ye shall serve God upon this mountain. And Moses said unto God, Behold, when I come unto the children of Israel, and shall say unto them, The God of your fathers hath sent me unto you, and they shall say to me, What is his name? What shall I say unto them? And God said unto Moses, I am that I am. And he said, Thus shalt thou say unto the children of Israel, I am hath sent me unto you. And God said moreover unto Moses, Thus shalt thou say unto the children of Israel, The Lord God of your fathers, the God of Abraham, the God of Isaac, and the God of Jacob, hath sent me unto you. This is my name forever, and this is my memorial unto all generations. Go and gather the elders of Israel together, and say unto them, The Lord God of your fathers, the God of Abraham, of Isaac, and of Jacob, appeared unto me, saying, I have surely visited you, and seen that which is done to you in Egypt. And I have said, I will bring you up out of the affliction of Egypt unto the land of the Canaanites and the Hittites and the Amorites and the Perizzites and the Hivites and the Jebusites, unto a land flowing with milk and honey. And they shall hearken to thy voice, and thou shalt come, thou and the elders of Israel, unto the king of Egypt. And ye shall say unto him, The Lord God of the Hebrews hath met with us, and now let us go, we beseech thee, 3 days' journey into the wilderness, that we may sacrifice to the Lord our God. And I am sure that the king of Egypt will not let you go, no, not by a mighty hand. And I will stretch out my hand and smite Egypt with all my wonders which I will do in the midst thereof. And after that, he will let you go. And I will give this people favor in the sight of the Egyptians, and it shall come to pass that when ye go, ye shall not go empty. But every woman shall borrow of her neighbor, and of her that sojourneth in her house, jewels of silver and jewels of gold and raiment. And ye shall put them upon your sons and upon your daughters, and ye shall spoil the Egyptians. Chapter 4. And Moses answered and said, But behold, they will not believe me, nor hearken unto my voice, for they will say, The Lord hath not appeared unto thee. And the Lord said unto him, What is that in thine hand? And he said, A rod. And he said, Cast it on the ground. And he cast it on the ground, and it became a serpent. And Moses fled from before it. And the Lord said unto Moses, Put forth thine hand, and take it by the tail. And he put forth his hand, and caught it, and it became a rod in his hand. That they may believe that the Lord God of their fathers, the God of Abraham, the God of Isaac, and the God of Jacob, hath appeared unto thee. And the Lord said furthermore unto him, Put now thine hand into thy bosom. And he put his hand into his bosom. And when he took it out, behold, his hand was leprous as snow. And he said, Put thine hand into thy bosom again. And he put his hand into his bosom again, and plucked it out of his bosom, and behold, it was turned again as his other flesh. And it shall come to pass, if they will not believe thee, neither hearken to the voice of the first sign, that they will believe the voice of the latter sign. And it shall come to pass, if they will not believe also these two signs, neither hearken unto thy voice, that thou shalt take of the water of the river and pour it upon the dry land, and the water which thou takest out of the river shall become blood upon the dry land. And Moses said unto the Lord, O my Lord, I am not eloquent, neither heretofore nor since thou hast spoken unto thy servant, but I am slow of speech and of a slow tongue. And the Lord said unto him, Who hath made man's mouth? Or who maketh the dumb, or deaf, or the seeing, or the blind? Have not I, the Lord? Now therefore go, and I will be thy mouth, and teach thee what thou shalt say. And he said, O my Lord, send, I pray thee, by the hand of him whom thou wilt send. And the anger of the Lord was kindled against Moses, and he said, Is not Aaron the Levite thy brother? I know that he can speak well. And also, behold, he cometh forth to meet thee. And when he seeth thee, he will be glad in his heart. And thou shalt speak unto him, and put words in his mouth, and I will be with thy mouth and with his mouth, and will teach you what ye shall do. And he shall be thy spokesman unto the people. And he shall be, even he, shall be to thee instead of a mouth, and thou shalt be to him instead of God. And thou shalt take this rod in thine hand, wherewith thou shalt do signs. And Moses went and returned to Jethro his father-in-law, and said unto him, Let me go, I pray thee, and return unto my brethren which are in Egypt, and see whether they be yet alive. And Jethro said to Moses, Go in peace. And the Lord said unto Moses in Midian, Go, return into Egypt, for all the men are dead which sought thy life. And Moses took his wife and his sons, and set them upon an ass, and he returned to the land of Egypt. And Moses took the rod of God in his hand. And the Lord said unto Moses, When thou goest to return into Egypt, see that thou do all those wonders before Pharaoh which I have put in thine hand. But I will harden his heart, that he shall not let the people go. And thou shalt say unto Pharaoh, Thus saith the Lord, Israel is my son, even my firstborn. And I say unto thee, Let my son go, that he may serve me. And if thou refuse to let him go, behold, I will slay thy son, even thy firstborn. And it came to pass by the way in the inn that the Lord met him and sought to kill him. Then Zipporah took a sharp stone and cut off the foreskin of her son and cast it at his feet and said, Surely a bloody husband art thou to me. So he let him go. Then she said, A bloody husband thou art because of the circumcision. And the Lord said to Aaron, Go into the wilderness to meet Moses. And he went and met him in the mount of God and kissed him. And Moses told Aaron all the words of the Lord who had sent him and all the signs which he had commanded him. And Moses and Aaron went and gathered together all the elders of the children of Israel. And Aaron spake all the words which the Lord had spoken unto Moses and did the signs in the sight of the people. And the people believed. And when they heard that the Lord had visited the children of Israel, and that he had looked upon their affliction, then they bowed their heads and worshipped.

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0: In honor of Heather McCammon on her birthday, her husband Jesse is sharing this day of broadcasting with you. Thank you for lending a hearty hand today, Jesse. Heather, God bless you with a fresh year of cheer as you serve Him with gladness. Have a truly happy 35th birthday.

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2: Take your Bibles and turn to the book of Matthew. I'm going to preach on a subject this morning that's been left alone because we're living in a day of being politically correct. And I think this political correctness is about to destroy our churches. And it's causing our preachers not to preach the Word of God, and in a sense that they're afraid they're going to offend folks. And so this subject here is left alone a lot, and in churches, and I go to camp meetings two or three a year, and the rest of the time I'm in churches and helping churches, and I go to some revival meetings and some mission conferences, but very, very seldom do I hear this subject preached on anymore, and it should be at the forefront of our preaching. I'm going to preach to you the subject this morning about a forgotten place called hell. A forgotten place called hell. It is a real place. It's just as real as you sitting in this building this morning. It is a real place. And God speaks more about hell in the Bible than he does about heaven. You say, well, why would he do that? Because he certainly don't want you to go there. He'd rather you go to heaven. Matter of fact, he said that he was not willing that any should perish, but that all should come to repentance. Now, this message is a twofold message. One, it's for the lost. If you're here this morning and you do not know Christ as your Savior, you say, well, he must be talking to the visitors. No, not to visitors alone. I've preached in churches and I've seen preachers get saved. I've seen Sunday school teachers get saved, deacons get saved, preachers' wives get saved. I've seen church members that's been church members for 30 years get saved. You see, everybody's not going to heaven. You understand? And the Holy Spirit has got to be the one that convicts you and shows you and brings you to the place in your life, are you listening? That you're a lost sinner and you're on your way to hell. And if the Holy Spirit does not impress upon your heart that, you can come pray all the prayers you want to pray. You can follow your wife down here, your boyfriend, your teenage friend, your, you know, whatever, and come down here and say all the prayers you want to until the Spirit of God convicts your heart and shows you that you're lost and undone without Christ. You're not going to get saved. Because, see, you got to understand, you don't have anything to do with it. You don't. You can try and try and try, but you don't have anything to do with it. You get to heaven, your good's not going to outweigh your bad. There's no scales up there. The Bible says in Ephesians chapter 2, verse 8 and 9, for by grace are you saved through faith. That faith is in Jesus Christ. For by grace are you saved through faith, and that, listen now, look up here, and that not of yourself. It is a gift from God, not of works, lest any man should boast. So you can't do anything to get to heaven. Absolutely nothing. Because everything that you do, baptism, church membership, give a lot of money to the church, be a Sunday school teacher for 40 years, be an evangelist, none of that's going to get me to heaven. You understand that? None of it. And you're not going to go to hell because you're a drunkard, a dope addict, immoral, murderer, a rapist, a child molester, a thief, a robber. You're not going to go to hell because of that. You're going to go to hell if you go to hell for one reason and one reason only, because you rejected the Son of God. That is the only reason you're going to die and go to hell, is because of that. The reason a lot of people are the way that I just mentioned is because they're not saved. And that life is the life anybody could live that's not saved, that's not a child of God. For you have no God inside of you. You have not the Holy Spirit. And the Bible says that the natural man receiveth not the things of God, neither indeed can he, for they are spiritually discerned. And this is why a lot of people that sit in church week after week after week and will not serve God, will not live a separated life, will not read their Bible, will not pray, will not do what God says to do, though they claim to be saved. The Bible says, the Word of God says, verbally inspired, God-breathed book, the Bible, says, the natural man receiveth not the things of God. Neither indeed can he, for they are spiritually discerned. Now, you can take that any way you want to, but I just have to do what the Bible says to do. Amen? Now, that's not politically correct. And people don't like to hear that, do they? And they say, well, there's got to be another way. There's not another way. Jesus said, I am the way. Jesus said, I am the way, the truth, and the life. No man cometh unto the Father. No man cometh unto the Father but by me. Now, that sounds like a pretty much period. Right? Now, you can disagree with that, and you can say, well, preacher, I really don't believe there's a hell, and I really don't believe that that Bible is God-breathed and all that kind. Doesn't make a bit of difference. Doesn't change the truth whatsoever. You can tell that police officer, I just don't believe that stop sign means stop. And you can argue him all day as he writes out the ticket and gives it to you. Because he don't care whether you believe it. He don't care whether you've seen it. He don't care how it's spelled. He just knows you're going to get a ticket for running that stop sign. God said, you can't be ignorant of the law of God. There it is. It was given to you. This is what we're going to be judged by when we get to heaven. Then he opened the books. This is the books. 66 of them. Then opened he the books, watch it, and then he opened another book, which is the Lamb's Book of Life. And if your name's not written therein, he's going to cast you into a lake of fire, a place called hell. You need to understand that. Look what he says about this place in chapter 25 of Matthew. Matthew chapter 25, look at it now. I'm going to read it to you. Listen, Matthew chapter 24. Start reading in verse 32. Matthew 24, verse 32. He said, now learn the parable of a fig tree when his branch is yet tender and putteth forth leaves. You know that summer is nigh. So likewise ye, when ye shall see all these things, know that it is near, even at the door. Watch it now. You say, what's this got to do about hell? Stay with me. Verily I say unto you, this generation shall not pass till all these things be fulfilled. Heaven and earth, watch it, heaven and earth shall pass away, but my words shall not pass away. But of that day and hour knoweth no man, no, not the angels of heaven, but my Father only. When's Jesus coming back? I don't know. But he's coming. Nobody knows the day nor the hour. But you can rest assured he's on his way. He is coming back, and all this is going to be gone. All this is going to be gone. You understand? He's going to burn it all up. He's going to clean off the face of the earth and start all over again. But that day's coming. You can rest assured it's coming, and it's closer than what we could ever imagine according to the Bible. But no man knows the day nor the hour. But as the days of Noah were, so shall also the coming of the Son of Man be. For as in the days that were before the flood, they were eating and drinking and marrying and giving in marriage until the day that Noah entered into the ark, and know not until the flood came and took them all away, so shall also the coming of the Son of Man be. Then shall two be in the field, the one shall be taken and the other left. Two women shall be grinding at the meal, the one shall be taken and the other left. Watch therefore, for ye know not what hour your Lord doth come. But know this, that if the good man of the house had known in what watch the thief would come, he would have watched and would not have suffered his house to be broken up. Therefore, be ye also ready, for in such an hour as you think not, the Son of Man coming. He's coming. And he told us, watch. He's warning us, watch. I'm coming, watch. I'm coming, watch therefore. Watch, be ready, be ye also ready. That don't mean be sleeping and slumbering and, you know, fooling around and messing around. He's saying, I'm coming. And boy, you don't want to face him with a heart that's backslidden. You don't want to face him with a heart that not for sure that they're a born-again child of God. You don't want to face that day. You say, preacher, can't nobody really know. My Bible says that in 1 John chapter 5, verse 13, these things have I written unto you that believe on the name of the Son of God, that ye may know that you have eternal life, and that you may believe on the name of the Son of God. So you can know, because he said you can know, and his Spirit dwelleth in you. Let me read you a couple of more verses here. Look in Mark chapter 9, and verse number 43. Mark chapter 9, verse number 43. Now look at it carefully and listen carefully to what the Bible says. It says, and if thy hand offend thee, cut it off. It's better for thee to enter into life maimed than having two hands to go into what? Hell. Into the fire that never shall be quenched, where the worm dieth not, and the fire is not quenched. And if thy foot offend thee, cut it off. It's better for thee to enter into life than having two feet to be cast into hell. He's repeating himself again, that into the fire that never shall be quenched, where the worm dieth not, and the fire is not quenched. And if thine eye offend thee, pluck it out. It's better for thee to enter into the kingdom of God with one eye than to having two eyes to be cast into hellfire, where their worm dieth not and the fire's not quenched. Are you listening this morning? God is saying, listen, God's saying that if it would be better for you to cut your hand off, cut it off, get you a saw and cut it off, get you a knife and cut it off, get something and pluck your eye out. We're not talking about going to the emergency room and putting anesthesia on you. He said, just cut it off. Amen. It would be better for you to go through that agony and pain and go through life maimed, go through life half blind, go through life crippled up, than to go into hell fire with all of that. I mean, how much clearer can we get that there's a hell and how awful it will be to go there? You can't get much clearer than this. God's warning us. God's telling us, please, please, I came to seek and to save that which is lost. I left heaven for you. I paid the awful penalty of sin. I shed my blood for you. I had my back beat off for you. I had a crown of thorns on my head for you. I had my beard plucked from my face. I was mocked and spit upon for you so that you wouldn't have to die and go to this awful place. That's what he said here about this place called hell. What an awful place. And then Luke chapter 16, if you will. Luke chapter 16. We've heard the story and we've read the story so many times that we sort of feel like, oh, well, here we go again type of thing. But oh, how we ought to listen to the Word of God and never, never get used to hearing the word of God. Luke chapter 16 in verse number 19. Look what it says there. There was a certain rich man which was clothed in purple and fine linen, fared sumptuously every day. And there was a certain beggar named Lazarus which was laid at his gate full of sores, and desiring to be fed with the crumbs which fell from the rich man's table. Moreover, the dogs came and licked his sores. And it came to pass that the beggar died and was carried with by the angels into Abraham's bosom. The rich man also died and was buried. And in hell he lifted up his eyes, being in torments, not one, plural, torments, not just burning, torments. And then he tells you what the torments were, and seeth Abraham afar off. Not only was he burning in torments, but he could see. He could see paradise, that great gulf fixed between heaven and hell. And he could see Abraham afar off and Lazarus in his bosom. He was burning in a lake of fire. And yet he could see how agonizing that would be. No help. See the help. See paradise. See the luxury of that. See all the peace of that. See the joy of that. And yet burning in a lake of fire. That'd be like somebody, you being on fire, and somebody standing there with a bucket of ice cold water and can't get to you. Are you listening this morning? Hell is just as real as you and me sitting here this morning. And my friend, if you don't believe that, it doesn't change it one iota. It does not change it. You say, well, I just don't think a loving God would send somebody there. My friend, the loving God sent his son to die for you, paid your sin debt for you, gave you life, gave you a free pardon of your sin. How can you say that it's God that sent you there? It's not God. It's our own self. We make the choice. You can either accept him and go to a heaven, gates of pearl, streets of gold, walls of jasper. I'm talking about a river of life that flows with 12 manner of fruit beside it. I'm talking about the fellowship of God and the fellowship of our loved ones and those that have gone on before, peace and joy like that passes all understanding. Or you can die and reject Christ and go to a devil's hell and burn for eternity. The choice is still yours. It's still yours. He says he's seen Abraham afar off and Lazarus in his bosom. He said, and he cried. The rich man also died and was buried, and in hell lifted up his eyes. Verse 24, and he cried and said, Father Abraham, Not only could he see, but he had a memory of what he'd done and what he rejected. You think about that. He's burning in a lake of fire. Have you ever burnt your... Anybody ever burnt some part of their body? Raise your hand. You know what you gave attention to? That part of your body. You did not care about what was going on around you. But the rich man did. Yet he was in agony. And yet he could see. God allowed him to see, and God allowed him to cry out. God allowed him to remember, even in a lake of fire. God allowed that. That's part of the torments that he was in. And he said, Father Abraham, have mercy on me and send Lazarus that he may dip the tip of his finger in water and cool my tongue, for I'm tormented in this flame. I wish Billy Graham and the Pope could read this, because they're saying there's no flame in hell. There's no fire in hell. You say, I don't remember that. I got the article if you want to read it. Let me tell you something. I don't care who says there ain't. The Bible says there is. And God said, let God be true and every man a liar. You listen to some of these others out here. I believe Billy Graham was a great man, gave out the gospel. Don't get me wrong. He's seen many folks saved. I don't agree with everything he did, but he's wrong on this point. You understand that? And I don't care who it is. Me, Brother Harold, our best friends, the greatest preacher, if they're wrong, they're wrong. Let God be true and every man a liar. And Abraham said, Son, remember thou in thy lifetime receivest thy good things, and likewise Lazarus evil things. But now he is comforted, and thou art tormented. And besides all this, between us and you, there's a great gulf fixed, so that they would pass from hence to you cannot, neither can they pass to us that would come from thence. Then he said, I pray thee therefore, Father, that thou wouldest send him to my father's house. Imagine that. All of a sudden, he got concerned about souls. Imagine that. All of a sudden, he got concerned about his brothers that he never was concerned about before. He said, don't let them come to this awful place called hell. I have five brethren that he may testify unto them. But look at verse 29. Abraham saith unto him, they have Moses and the prophets. Let them hear him, them. Watch it now. And he said, nay, Father Abraham, but if one went from them from the dead, they will repent. He said unto them, if they hear not Moses and the prophets, neither will they be persuaded though one rose from the dead. Are you listening? If you won't listen to this preacher, that preacher, other preachers that have stand in this pulpit, you wouldn't believe if somebody come from hell and stood in front of you on fire. God said, you have Moses and the prophets. You got the preachers. You got those in your family that's been concerned about you, been praying for you. If you won't hear them, you wouldn't hear God if he stood in front of you. God said that. You understand that? Behold, today is a day of salvation. Now is the accepted time. Your life is but a vapor. It's here for a little time, then vanisheth away. There is a place called hell. We have preaching because of hell. We have soul winning because of hell. We have prayer because of hell. We have buses because of hell. We have Sunday school because of hell. We have church because of hell. Jesus died because of hell. Do you understand that? We were left here because of hell. We weep over our loved ones because of hell. It's all because of hell. We know of that awful place, and there's no other place like that place called hell. Hell is a place of fire. My dad was a fireman, Pensacola. He was a fire captain. He told me about this fire. It was a certain gas fire. It didn't put off a flame. It was a flame, but you couldn't see it. And I said, how in the world did you fight a fire like that? He said, when we got there and we knew what kind of a fire it was, we took a broom off the truck. And we held a broom out in front of us, a regular broom. And we had our fire hoses with us, and we kept walking until the broom caught on fire. When the broom caught on fire, we knew we was there at the fire. And that's when we begin to put the fire out. Brimstone don't put off a flame. It's darkness. Well, once it melts, it'll drop a blue flame. But when it's burning, it puts off no flame. The Bible says you're going to be a lake of fire and brimstone. It's going to be darkness. It's going to be weeping and wailing and gnashing of teeth. It's a place where the worm dieth not and the fire's not quenched. I believe in my mind, I can see it, Brother Harold, people, there's going to be millions in hell. And they'll be crawling all over each other like a bunch of worms, burning in a lake of fire. You say, oh, preacher, you're just trying to Hollywoodize it. I'm just preaching to you what the Bible says. What the Word of God says. We can't make light of this place called hell. We use it in a curse word. We use it in different slang things. But I'm telling you, we can't make light of this place called hell. Hell's a horrible place. And God's trying to warn us against it. It's a place called hell. We have to see people saved and born again and give out the gospel. Christians, we have no time to sit idle. We have no time to be unconcerned. These altars ought to be soaked with the tears in your bedroom and your prayer closet over your lost loved ones. When's the last time you left? When's the last time you fell out of your bed on your knees in the wee hours of the morning because God burdened you so about a coworker or a family member or a child that you know that's lost and on their way to hell? When's the last time you spent one day in prayer over someone that's lost? When's the last time that we even fasted one day over somebody that's lost? and on their way to hell. I'm talking about our loved ones, our children, moms and dads. When's the last time? Well, we cannot sit idle about this place called hell. And then the number one thing to do is not to die and go to hell. I'm gonna need some help up here. Brother, why don't you and your wife come up here? And preacher, you come up here if you will and just stand right here in the front. And I'm going to use this brother and his wife as a Sunday school teacher. Okay? Brother, you and your wife come on up here if you will. Just stand right behind the preacher facing him. Young lady, you come up here if you will. These folks are going to be bus workers. Then, brother, I want you to come up here, if you will. Just you. Yeah, come up here. You stand right there behind them. I want you to come up here and stand in front of the preacher. Preacher, turn around, face that chair, and you stand in front of him facing the preacher, and you come back here and get behind them. Where's my song leader? Song leader, you come on up here. Get behind them. Now watch this. You say it's a simple, it is simple illustration, but watch this. This is the way God's got it planned, okay? This young lady she could be anybody, bus kid, a neighborhood kid in the neighborhood. She could be anybody, but she's lost. And she's on her way to hell. But in order to get to hell, she's got to go through the preacher. Because he's going to stand and preach the Word of God when she comes to church. And he's going to preach it strong and heavy about heaven and about hell and living life the way it's supposed to be lived in the will of God. So she's going to have to go through him to get to hell. And when she gets past him, she's going to have to come up here. She's going to have to get past mom and dad. Mom and dad's saved now and they're Christians and now they're concerned about her and they're going to be praying for her and they're going to be training her and teaching her about the Word of God. So she's got to go through the preacher first. Then she's got to go through mom and dad. And then come on up here. She's in the Sunday school class. So she's going to have to go through the Sunday school teacher and his wife that's concerned about her. And they love her and they visit her and they try to help her and they help her through her struggles. But she's lost. And so in order for her to get to hell, she's going to have to go through the preacher. And she's going to have to go through mom and dad. She's going to have to go through the Sunday school teacher. And then he picks her up on the bus sometimes. And he's concerned about it. He comes by every Saturday and visits her and tells her about the Lord and tells her he sure would love to see her get saved and start serving God. And he spends every Saturday going by her house and telling her about the Lord. And then the song leader gets up here and he starts singing, "What can wash away my sin? Nothing but the blood of..." No.

name and read. She's got to go through all that. Are you listening? And by the time she gets to that, she's going to be a born-again child of God. You understand that? But, watch this. Have a seat, preacher. There ain't no preacher. Or they ain't got one that'll preach the Word of God, some liberal out here somewhere that stays away from repentance because they don't want to offend nobody. Won't preach on hell. And mom and dad don't give a rip. You can go sit down. They stay at home. They don't come to church. And the Sunday school teacher, well, he don't start studying his lessons till he gets to Sunday school. So he don't never pray over his Sunday school class. He never visits his kids. Y'all can go sit down. And then the bus captain, he runs it some Sundays he don't. Half the time he don't even go and visit the kids. He just drives the bus and hopes they show up on Sunday. You can go sit down. And the song leader, he's going to praise and worship and start singing songs that doesn't even mention the name of Jesus. You can go sit down. Now what's going to stop her from going to hell? And this is the way a lot of churches are. And this is what's happening in America. And then we wonder, why in the world won't God bring revival? Thank you, honey. You can sit down. A simple illustration, but true, is it not? Why don't we care? Christians, if you are saved and you're a child of God, why don't we care? Why won't we come out on visitation? Why won't we witness to folks at Walmart and Walgreens and the gas station? Why won't we call our loved ones up? Why won't we invite them over for a meal so we can witness to them? Why won't we spend time in prayer? This kind only comes by prayer and fasting. Isn't that what the Bible says? This kind. Your loved ones are going to die and go to hell if we don't have a testimony to serve God. If we're not on fire to serve God. I say to you, we need to serve God. We need to believe there's a hell. And if you're here this morning, I'm begging you with all of my heart. I cannot save you, but I can plead with you. Paul said, I can beseech you. That means begging you. I can beseech you. Please don't turn him away today. There may not be another time. Just two stories and I close. I'm through. Listen. There was a man in Armenia, and they had an 8.3 earthquake, true story, in Armenia. And the earthquake left 31,000 people dead. 31,000. And there was a man there who could not find his son, and he knew what building he was supposed to be in, and he begged them, Brother Harold, help me move the rocks. My son, you've got to help me. And they just kept walking by. Some were hurt. Some just didn't care. And he kept begging folks. And he would run up on the rubble and start pulling the rocks away. And then he would turn around and beg them, please help me. My boy, please help me. Nobody would help him. Nobody would help him. He kept digging the rubble. He dug through the rubble for 12 hours. His hands were completely bleeding. His feet and legs were bleeding where he was crawling over the rocks, and he was pulling 12 hours. Nobody would help him. Finally, he heard, Dad, Dad, and he dug down and found his son. And the boy said, Dad, I knew you'd find me. Little 12-year-old boy. Sometimes nobody will help you. But you just can't stop. People are going to hell. Your moms and dads and your children and your loved ones are going to hell. It's a real place. Your friends are going to hell. We cannot stop. We cannot lose our testimony. We cannot do those things that are displeasing to God. We must remember there is a hell. I'm sure I've told this story here, so I'm going to cut it down to a brief. I was in Monroeville, Alabama,
And there was a, I led a family. I started a church there, and we were running about 60. We had a big Sunday coming up. Storefront building, seat about 80. And we had a big Sunday coming up, and I'd led this lady to the Lord. That she led her grandchildren to the Lord, and she led two of her children to the Lord, and she led one of her brothers to the Lord. I mean, she just got on fire and started serving God. But she had a brother. His name was Joe. Joe was about this tall, and he had a big orange afro. He actually looked like Ronald McDonald. But he had a big old orange afro like this, and he was just skin and bones, just straight up and down like a drink of water. I'm talking about he was just skin and bones. He was a dope addict of the worst kind and an alcoholic of the worst kind. Now, my dad's brothers were alcoholics. I know what an alcoholic is. I've been around alcoholics. He was bad. He'd drink all day and take as much dope as he could. He lived in an old shack of a trailer. The door was hanging off the hinges, had no steps going up into the trailer. And I'd go by there every now and then, and I'd visit Joe, and I'd beat on the side of the trailer. Inside the trailer was the stench of vomit. It was all over the walls, all over the furniture. And he slept in an old broke-down bed that was half broke down on the floor. I'd beat on the side of the trailer and say, "Joe, you in there?" About 6 o'clock in the morning. That was the only time he was sober. And he'd say, "Yeah, preacher, I'm in here." And I'd walk and jump up in that trailer, and I'd walk back there. The stench was unbearable. And I'd say, "Joe, I've come to talk to you about the Lord." I said, "Boy, Jesus loves you, Joe. Your sister loves you, man. She prays for you every day. She wants to see you get saved, Joe." And I'd talk to him about the Lord, witness to him. And after about 10 minutes, he'd go to shaking like this. And he'd say, "Preacher, I can't talk to you no more. I can't talk to you no more." And I'd have to leave. I did that 4 or 5 times. One Sunday, we was having a big Sunday, and she'd come to me, and she was so excited. She said, "Preacher, Joe said he was coming to church Sunday." And I said, "Well, praise the Lord." I tried to act happy for her, you know. In my heart, I thought, he's told her that before. You know how we get. So that Sunday, she was so excited. The place was packed, standing room only. Man, we had us a crowd that Sunday. She kept a chair right on the aisle open for Joe. Sang the first song, Joe wasn't there. Sang the second song, Joe wasn't there. When I seen her face drop. And she had her kids, her grandkids, and her family sitting on the row beside her and in front of her. And they all looking down at her. She was so disappointed. And I stood up to preach. That morning, I preached on hell. Had no air conditioning in July. I was at the end of the message. There wasn't a dry thread on me. But Joe came in the door when I started the message. He walked in the door and sat down beside her. Well, it was like a light came on. Man, she was just ecstatic. He sat down there and he listened to the whole message, tears streaming down his face. He couldn't keep his nose white. Now you say, how'd he sit there? Because he had a pint in his boot, and I seen it. And he had been drinking some before he came, but he wasn't drunk. But when the Spirit of God got a hold of him that morning, I mean, he was weeping and crying. And I said, just before I said, "Let's have heads bowed and eyes closed," her whole family got on their knees beside their chairs. And I said, "Let's have heads bowed and eyes closed." Joe jumped up out of that chair that morning and ran out those back doors and run right down the highway. Broke their hearts. 2 weeks later, got a call, the hospital, Miss McKinley. She said, "Preacher, you got to come quick." I said, "Something happened to one of the kids? What's the matter, Miss McKinley?" She said, "No, Joe poured gas on himself and set himself on fire."
I said, I'll be there as quick as I can. I walked in those emergency room doors, walked back there to that room where they were working on him. And the nurse told me, she said, Preacher, you don't want to go in there. I said, that boy's going to hell. I said, I've got to tell him one more time. She dressed me up. I walked in there. Now listen to me. They were cutting the clothes off his body and the flesh was falling to the floor. He had no lips. He had no nose. He had no ears. He had no eyelids. Just two big balls sitting in a socket. No lips. And he seen me and he said, Preacher, I love you. With no lips. I said, Joe, I love you, but Jesus loves you. And I said, Joe, Jesus wants to save you. I said, if you'll call on him, you won't have to go to hell. And he began to curse God. Say God's name in vain. And curse God. He'd grit his teeth and his teeth would crack in such agony. I cannot describe to you what I saw that day. I said, Joe, if you don't accept Christ as your Savior, you're going to die and go to hell. And everybody stopped and turned around and looked at me. I said, this is no time to play with this boy's soul. They put him in a hospital and took him to Birmingham Mobile Burn Center. I stayed there with him 3 days, body swollen twice its size. Everything taped up, of course, except his eyes and his mouth. I walked in there and asked the nurse in the burn center. I said, does he know anything or anybody? She said, he responds to us. And that day I walked in there, I took my mask down. I said, Joe, you know who I am. Shook his head very lightly. I said, Joe, Jesus loves you. Won't you ask him to save you today, Joe? Shook his head, no. You said, that's impossible. Wait. I looked around that place and there were 7 other people in there that were burned beyond recognition. I went and witnessed to each and every one of them, and they all had been saved by their pastor, by their mother, by some friend. They had all been led to the Lord. Thank God. Second day I went in there and I told Joe, same thing. Shook his head, no. I knew he wasn't going to live more than one more day, and I went back in there, pulled that mask down, looked at him. I said, Joe, why? Why wouldn't you accept him as your Lord and Savior and go to heaven? That nurse stood across from me on that bed and soaked her mask with tears, dripped through her mask onto her gown. Those people in that room began to weep and wail like I've never heard, weeping over that boy as he shook his head no and died that night and went to a devil's hell. You said, Preacher, why wouldn't he do that? He must have been under the influence of all the drugs. Let me tell you something, my friend, and you listen carefully. There'll come a time where you'll cross God's deadline and you'll turn away the Holy Spirit for the last time. And he said clearly in the Bible, my spirit shall not always strive with man. And that day that boy jumped up out of that under the influence of the Holy Spirit and the conviction of the Holy Spirit of God and ran down that highway and rejected God. God cut him off. Somebody could leave this auditorium here today. Be your final chance. And I know you're thinking it's somebody else that's visiting or somebody. No, it could be you. Could be you. You just don't know. There never was that time. You leave out of here today and God says, okay, that's it. You know, after we understand clearly the gospel the first time, God has no more obligation to give us anything. So this morning, do you believe there's a hell? Christians, do you believe there's a hell? If there is, what are you doing about it?
What are you doing about it with your loved ones, your friends? What are you doing about it? You know, I think there ought to be Christians all over this auditorium that hit this altar this morning and ask God to forgive them. And say, God, I just haven't been what I ought to be. Not to my loved ones, my friends. I haven't been the witness. I haven't been the testimony I should be. And God, I'm asking you to forgive me. So that you can see some fruit in your life that will remain and you can be together in heaven. Amen? How many are you going to see in heaven because you had a part in sending them there as far as witnessing to them? Heads are bowed and eyes are closed. No one looking around. Every head bowed and every eye closed. Here's the question. I'm not here to embarrass anyone. I'm not going to call your name out. Nobody's going to come to you in this auditorium. This is simply a personal thing. If you're here this morning and you say, Preacher, if I died right where I sit, I can't say 100% sure that I know I'm going to heaven. There never has been that time in my life that I know that I know that I accepted Him as my Lord and Savior. You might have said a prayer, you might have had a religious experience, but you don't know that you're going to heaven. You don't have the Spirit of God bearing witness within you that you're a saved, born-again child of God. Better yet, what's the Holy Spirit saying to you right now? How is He convicting your heart right now? Is He convicting you that

Just slip that hand up and put it back down. I'll pray for you. God bless you. I see that little hand. Is there another? Is there another? Preacher, I don't know. What will people think? Who gives a rip? What? Listen, that rich man didn't care. In hell, he didn't care what anybody thought. Not his brothers, not anybody else. There'll come a day that you would to God that you didn't think about what others would think, but you would have made that decision. Someone else, just let me pray for you. Just slip that hand up, put it down. Let me pray for you, preacher. I just don't know for sure. Pray for me. God bless you, dear lady. Is there another? God bless you, young lady. Is there another? Preacher, I just don't know. I just don't know. I say to you, you need to listen. Know for sure. There's nothing wrong with making sure. There's nothing wrong with that. Listen, if you don't know, it's probably because you're not. What does the Holy Spirit say to you this morning? How are you convicted in your heart? I'm not here to make nobody doubt their salvation. I'm here to preach to you that you may know that you're saved. I want to know that I know. Someone else, quickly raise your hand. Just let me pray for you. I'm not going to call you out. I just want to pray for you. Would you let me? If you're here this morning, you say, preacher, I'm a Christian, and I know I'm saved. And I don't have that problem of knowing I'm saved, but I haven't been what I ought to be. As a witness, as a testimony to my friends, to my loved ones, I've not been concerned about anything like that. My life, I'm just, David said that he had to repent of his sin, that sinners may come to repentance, because he wasn't concerned about any sinners as long as he was in sin. If you're here and you're a Christian, you say, preacher, I know I'm saved, but I wish you'd pray for me. I need to get things right. Just slip that hand up. Let me pray for you. Hands all over the auditorium. Yes, hands everywhere. All right, then you need to do something at this altar this morning. You need to deal with that. You need to do what the Holy Spirit's convicted you about and let him have his way. Let's stand with heads bowed and eyes closed. Heavenly Father, Lord, I ask you to do the work that only you can do. God, I've been obedient to your will. And Lord, I pray, God, for these that raised their hand for salvation. This little one in the back, this dear lady down here, this young lady, this teen girl, God. Lord, may you get it settled in their hearts today. May they come and take the preacher's hand or go to their mom or go to someone that can show them. God, please help them today, I pray. God, don't let them walk out of here lost. And Lord, help these Christians, God, that raised their hand and maybe some that didn't. God, I pray that you would do your will this morning in every life.

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My friend, if you are not 100% sure that heaven will be your home when you die, or if you'd like to have some helpful literature on this subject, please call us at area code 252-223-4600. 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
0: In honor of Heather McCammon on her birthday, her husband Jesse is sharing this day of broadcasting with you. Thank you for lending a hearty hand today, Jesse. Heather, God bless you with a fresh year of cheer as you serve him with gladness. Have a truly happy 35th birthday.

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1: Today we're continuing to look at the topic, Life Without Love. Studies of young people who have demonstrated personality deviations and character flaws reveal that many of these problems have their root cause in the childhood period of life. When youngsters grow up in an atmosphere of hatred and bitterness and criticism, they invariably develop behavioral problems that will plague them throughout the rest of their lives. The problems are the result of a life without love. That means that those of you who are parents need to be sure that your children have plenty of love while they're growing up. They need to hear you say that you love them, and they need to see by your actions that you love them. For those of you who know Jesus Christ as your Savior, this kind of a home atmosphere should be normal, the kind of a climate that develops spontaneously, where the parents both try to put Jesus Christ first in their lives. God loved you so much that He gave you His Son. You, therefore, ought to love Him so much that you give yourself to accomplish His will. And it's certainly His will that you rear your children in surroundings of Christian love. Only this kind of a home climate can allow them to develop normally with all their potential so that they can serve the Lord well as they become independent adults. The problem that many Christian homes face, however, is that Christian parents don't always want to live Christian lives. There are many professing Christians whose lives follow the ways of the world, even to the extent that sometimes their homes showed little or no real love for the children. The children face continuing suspicion, unreasonable punishment, and they rarely know a kind or approving word. And the result of this influence is a warped personality and character defects. One of the problems that these children frequently develop is a withdrawal from life. Since they have not received love from their parents, they begin to feel that they're unworthy of love. Never having known the joys of a warm, wholesome bond of love between themselves and their families, they tend to withdraw from normal activities and relationships with others. They become loners, people who are in the world but who are not a part of the world. They go through life alone, not being able to enter into the activities and friendships that most people spontaneously make. It's sad to note the fact that God does not want these people to react this way. The Bible says that love seeketh not her own. When a person retreats from reality, he really is retreating from God, avoiding his spiritual responsibilities in the world. True love is unselfish, patient, considerate of others. It's a Christian virtue that sums up the entire law of God. It's evidence of an abiding faith in Jesus Christ as Savior and Lord. Only one who is fully yielded to the leading of the Holy Spirit can experience without measure the infinite love of God. This is why the Bible commands Christians to present your bodies a living sacrifice, wholly acceptable unto God. Not withdrawal, but involvement is God's desire for His children. Not involvement with sin, but involvement with people so that we can reach them for our Lord. This is why you, as Christian parents, need to be sure that your home is filled with continual love for your children. You don't dare allow them to grow up in a climate without love. If you do, you start them on a path that will send them away from God's will for their lives. No, you need to shower love on them over and over, day by day, so that their personalities and characters form the qualities that God can bless and use to His glory. I urge you, examine your home. Make sure that no habits of bitterness and jealousy or other sin are continually facing your children as they grow.
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Therefore, seeing we have this ministry, as we have received mercy, we faint not, but have renounced the hidden things of dishonesty, not walking in craftiness, nor handling the word of God deceitfully, but by manifestation of the truth, commending ourselves to every man's conscience in the sight of God. But if our gospel be hid, it is hid to them that are lost, in whom the God of this world hath blinded the minds of them which believe not, lest the light of the glorious gospel of Christ, who is the image of God, should shine unto them. For we preach not ourselves, but Christ Jesus the Lord, and ourselves your servants for Jesus' sake. For God, who commanded the light to shine out of darkness, has shined in our hearts to give the light of the knowledge of the glory of God in the face of Jesus Christ.

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0: In honor of Heather McCammon on her birthday, her husband Jesse is sharing this day of broadcasting with you. Thank you for lending a hearty hand today, Jesse. Heather, God bless you with a fresh year of cheer as you serve him with gladness. Have a truly happy 35th birthday.

0: This is the More Sure Word Broadcast, a biblical preaching outreach of Pastor Brent Logan from the Sweet Springs Baptist Church in Ardmore, Alabama. We are so glad you've joined us today. And now, let's listen in from the pulpit of Pastor Logan.
1: There's something that God needs to correct in me in every passage of the Bible, whether it's talking about the millennium or the tribulation or the Old Testament. I need to get some help from the text. So there's a lot of help in this text. The first help, the first lesson I see for all of we who are saved by the grace of God that would apply to our hearts just as well as it applied in the day when Jesus said this in that day. Look at verse 14 again. For the kingdom of heaven is as a man traveling into a far country who called his own servants and delivered unto them his goods. The first lesson is that what is given is all his goods. The Lord Jesus Christ left his goods. He left his good grace. He left his good word and his good truth. And he left his good spirit here. You know, every good and every perfect gift you've got in your life comes from above. It doesn't belong to you. It didn't originate with you. God gave it to you. It'll be a great day in your life and mine when we know that everything we've been given is His goods. This is His. The life that I have is because He gave it to me. He is the owner of life. He is the owner of love. The brain cells that work, that's His gift. The body, the health that I have, it's all His goods. You know what that last servant said? He says, you know, here, take that, that's thine. He knew it was the Lord's. He knew what he had came from God. And the Lord said to that servant, you should have taken my money. I'm not going to preach on missions, though we're getting close to missions conference, but it'd be a good day if you realized that the money you have is not your money, it's His money. I mean, what do you have that you were not given? You say, I worked hard for that. Yeah, but God gave you a healthy body to be able to do that and a brain that would work so you could function. Wouldn't it be a great day if you recognize that all your goods were His goods? Everything you have came from Him and belongs to Him. Are we not bought with a price? Is not everything we have and we think we own is not really owned by the Lord because it's really His goods? You know why some people live life and they never honor God and they never consider God? Because they think what they have is theirs and they don't believe it's Jesus's. This life is my life. No, it's not. It's Jesus's life. You shouldn't do it with it whatever you want because He's the one that gave it. The money you have, the health you have, the opportunities that you have, all of those are gifts of God. They're His goods. Oh, should make a difference in our hearts if we understand it's His goods. Those children you have, those are His children. Amen. The job you have, that's His job that He gave to you. I don't think people live that way. This is mine, and then I'll figure out what I want to give to God so that it'll be His. That's not the way life is. God, it's all your goods. It's all your life. That's why people have a hard time consecrating their lives to the Lord, because they don't recognize it's already His. First lesson, it's all His goods. Second lesson, verse 15. And unto one he gave 5 talents, to another 2, and to another 1, to every man according to his several ability. So here's another lesson in life. Some people are given more and some people are given less. Is that the lesson of the text? The Lord did not give them all the same. If I did my math right, I know I did go to public school, but I graduated from Christian school, so maybe it'll work out right. If I did my math right, there are 8 total talents. Now, this is something that's valuable. You look at the Old Testament, there's talents of gold and talents of silver. It's all something valuable. There's 8 talents that are divided out. One guy gets 5, one guy gets 2, and one guy gets 1. You know what? There was not even enough talents for everybody to get the same. How do you divide 8 between 3? Somebody's not going to get the same. Is that not right? Well, now, come on, Lord. You need to make it the same because you want everything to be fair, right? Here's a lesson. Here's a lesson. God's not interested in being fair. If you're trying to live your life, you're going to get really angry at God if you think that everything in your life is supposed to be like somebody else's life. Everybody didn't have the same. Everybody's not given the same. And that's God's plan and God's purpose. You say, well, why does he do that? Well, look at the text. He says, according to every man's several ability, why would God give more to somebody that doesn't have the ability to keep up with it? I look at the story and I think this man's pretty smart. Because the one that he gave the least to, I sure am glad he didn't give him more. In other words, he knew what he was doing when he meted it out. This guy can take care of 5, and this guy can take care of 2, and this guy can take... Have you ever thought that maybe what you're dealt in life is just a good, smart God knowing what you can handle and what you can't handle? We're not all the same. God gives some of us more. He gives some of us less. And I'm just talking about money. You know, God gives some people more beauty than he gives other people. It'd be a good day in your life, especially you young girls, because it's driving some young girls in our society to the end of their rope. It'd be a very good day in your life where you'd just be thankful the way God made you. If God didn't make you more beautiful, well, just thank God for it. Maybe you couldn't handle it. You know how many beautiful people have gotten in trouble? You better watch what you wish for. Well, I wish I wasn't so poor. I wish I had a lot more. Well, it may ruin you. I'm just saying God gave some people more and he gave some people less. It was all on purpose. And the guy with the 1 talent shouldn't be worried about the guy with 5. Do you know what kind of attitude he could have? Well, why did he give him 5 and why did he give me 1? Don't worry about what God does with his own. Yeah. You just make sure you're doing what you're supposed to do with what he gave to you. Maybe he didn't give you the health he gave somebody else. Maybe he didn't give you all the brains he gave to somebody else. You maybe ought to thank God for that, because at the end of the day, we'll see it, to whom much is given, much is required. The guy that's got more brains has got more to answer for. You know, God makes some people tall and some people short. Yes. God makes all kind of... God makes... You know, the Bible says that the poor and the rich meet together and the Lord is the maker of them both. You know, this socialist, communist idea of everybody having the same, it's not of God. God's never done that and he never will. He's smarter than that. Are you listening to me? Now, that might be good politics, and it is good politics. But some of you have the right political persuasion, but you still get bent out at God because he didn't give you what he gave somebody else. Why do I have the troubles that so-and-so doesn't have? Come on now. Why am I sitting here with 2? I think God shortchanged me. No, God gave you something. Be thankful he gave you anything. Because they're his goods. In another text he says, can I trying to do with what I want with my own? Oh, it'll help all of us if we learn this lesson. It'd help us to be thankful. You know what? That word talent, it has another meaning, and it's even this text has developed the meaning of a talent. It's not just money. You know, we talk about talents. We use that word. He's talented. She's talented, right? That means they have some type of ability. Every man according to his several ability. We have different abilities. You know, don't get bent out of shape because you don't have the ability somebody else has. You've got some ability. Don't worry about not having the ability someone else has. You just better do right with the ability that he's given you. So what a lesson. A lesson that, yes, some get more and some get less. And I don't know where you are on the talent deviation, but I just want to try to encourage you to don't worry about others, but concentrate on what you have been given and thank God for it. I'll read you a verse of scripture about that. He says in your hearing, I'll read it to you, 1 Peter chapter 4. He says in verse number 10, as every man hath received the gift, even so minister the same one to another as good stewards of the manifold grace of God. So whatever God's given you, if it's less or if it's more, use it and minister it and do something with it. And that brings me to the third point in our text. Would you look at verse 16? Matthew 25, 16. Then he that had received the five talents went and, what's the word, church? Traded. Traded with the same and made them other five talents. This guy's got some good business sense. He began to trade. You know what lesson I get from that? You know, life is just a big series of trades. I'm not just talking about financially. You know what you guys do every day? When you go to work, you trade a part of your life for a certain wage. You'll never get it back. It's a trade. In other words, I've got this time, I've got this life. What am I going to do with the time God's given me? You trade it in. You trade it in. You can trade it in for slothfulness. You can trade it in for pleasure. You can trade it in for your own things. Or you can trade that in for something that's worthwhile and valuable and trade it in for God. Oh, the Bible's full of trades, which shows the pictures of people's lives. Do you remember Esau making a trade with his life? He said, I'm hungry. Jacob, you're making that mess of pottage. I've got to have some food. It smells so good. And Jacob said, I'll trade you. Oh, they're not trading guns. You know what's fixing to be traded? You know what's fixing to be traded? The blessing of God's fixing to be traded. Esau valued his own belly above the blessing of God. Listen, church, you know the trade so many people make? They trade their innocence and they trade the blessing of God on their life for something that they want. It's a bad trade.
0: 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We trust that the preaching of the Word of God has been a help to your heart. 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We pray God's richest blessings upon you and ask you to always remember that the Bible is a more sure word than any you could ever hear in this world.

Beloved, let me speak to you about two great doctrines that are inseparable in the Bible that go together, and that is the doctrines of mercy and of grace. Under the Old Testament economy, they were waiting for the promise of the Christ, of the Messiah, to come and be the Savior of the world. And during that time, the children of Israel had what they called the mercy seat, which is a picture of a real mercy seat in heaven. And the mercy seat was where they would put the blood in bowls of goats once a year to make atonement, to make people at one with God, the forgiveness of the sins of the people by mercy. You see, mercy is very simply this: God not giving me what I deserve. We deserve hell and everlasting damnation and punishment because we have all sinned. The Bible tells us this, that all have sinned and that there is none righteous, no, not one. We have all sinned against God. And God doesn't send anybody to hell, but when we all choose to become sinners, we write our own ticket there and have sealed our own fates. God's never prepared hell. It wasn't even made for man. It was made for the devil and his angels. Jesus told us that in Matthew's gospel. But it becomes our fate. And God says, well, I don't want that. I'm not going to give you what you deserve. But you see, under that mercy seat, there had to be something. The Bible says it wasn't possible that the blood of bulls and goats should take away sin. No, there came Jesus, the New Testament, the new testimony, the new testator of the blood. And when he died on the cross and was resurrected the third day, he took his shed blood. Being God and the God of creation and the God of all miracles, he was able to reclaim all the blood that spilled, take it to the mercy seat in heaven, the Bible tells us. And when he put that mercy seat, God said, that's the blood I'll accept. I couldn't accept the blood of bulls and goats. And you know, they always talked about the mercy seat in the Old Testament. But in the New Testament, the Bible talks about now a throne of grace. See, mercy precedes grace. It goes before it. First, God doesn't give me what I deserve. I deserve hell. And God says, I don't want that for you, so I'm going to give you grace. See, grace is God giving me what I do not deserve. I don't deserve Jesus Christ, God's only begotten Son. He who knew no sin was made sin for us, that we might be made the righteousness of God in him. Jesus took my sins. He didn't just die for my sins. The Bible tells us that he bore them in his body on the tree. He took them upon himself and became sin. And his blood, now by a new and living way, I have grace and help in time of need. The Bible says I can boldly approach the throne of grace. Because for by grace are you saved through faith, and that not of yourselves. Titus tells us, not by works of righteousness which we have done, but according to his mercy. God doesn't give me what I deserve. He gives me what I don't. He has provided a way of mercy and then grace. And he said that Jesus Christ will come in. I will give you what you don't deserve. I'm going to give you Jesus Christ. I'm not going to give you hell that you do. I'm going to give you Jesus Christ, an everlasting life. And if you will look at the Lord Jesus Christ and his shed blood on Calvary and his finished work and look to him and say, Lord, be merciful to me. Don't give me what I deserve. I accept your grace. I accept Jesus Christ and the blood that he shed and placed on the mercy seat in heaven for me as the payment for my sins. Won't you today do that? Won't you look at Jesus Christ and say, Lord, forgive me of my sins. Forgive me of my sins. The publican smote his breast and said, Lord, be merciful to me, a sinner. Don't give me what I deserve. I want to receive what I don't deserve, Jesus Christ. Won't you today, wherever you are, simply from your heart, pray with all your heart to the Lord Jesus and say, Lord Jesus, I know I'm a sinner. Please forgive me of my sins. Please come into my heart and give me everlasting life and save me from everlasting death. I trust you and you alone and your shed blood on Calvary as my only hope of heaven. Save me now, Lord Jesus. Amen. Won't you look to him? God is rich in mercy, and he has grace. Where sin did abound, grace did much more abound. God wants to be merciful and gracious to you. He doesn't want us to have what we deserve. He wants us to have what we don't. Won't you come by the way of the blood of the Lord Jesus Christ and his death, his resurrection, his endless life, and his shed blood, and receive him as your only hope of heaven? Please do so today. Please pray and call on him, asking him to be your Savior
and forgiver of sins.

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0: This is the Gospel Hour, making known to this nation the gospel of Jesus Christ. 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
1: Lead us, our Heavenly Father, as we open thy word to study today. Speak to my heart, direct me, help me, O Lord, that I may rightly divide thy word, save the lost, strengthen the weak, bless the discouraged, in Jesus' name, amen. 1 Corinthians 1:23, but we preach Christ crucified, unto the Jews a stumbling block, unto the Greeks foolishness, but unto them which are called both Jews and Greeks Christ, the power of God and the wisdom of God. Now I'm delivering messages on the cross. This is a new series. This is number 3, sermon number 3 in the series. Now, ordinarily, I would read the account in the Gospels of Calvary, but I'm using these words because I see something here that I had never seen before. Christ, the power of God, I've always seen that, and the wisdom of God. Now, today we will go further. As we discuss in the outset of the messages on the cross, I want us to see God's wisdom in relation to the death of Jesus on Calvary. Every truth in the Bible is associated with his death. Every truth in the Bible. And then the offerings of the Old Testament, we see in the offerings of the Old Testament the manifold wisdom, the perfect wisdom of Almighty God in the way that God meets in every minute detail, every question that arises in relation to God's holiness, God's righteousness, and God's glory. Now wait, you keep in mind that everything that God has ever done, everything that God has ever said, everything that God will ever do or will ever say, is to, in the end, redound to the glory of God. Because he is God, and besides him there is no God, and he is the creator of all things, therefore he has a perfect right to direct all things to his glory. Now that's righteousness, my friend. Everything in the Old Testament offerings, in minute detail, meets every question that may arise in relation to the holiness of God and the glory of God, and every question that relates to the sin and the iniquity of man. I want you to look today again, and then we're going into other scriptures, but I want you to read with me one more time. Colossians 2 and verse 3. In whom, in Christ, in whom are hid all the treasures of wisdom and knowledge? I made a statement similar to this on yesterday. I'm not quoting what I said yesterday, but I'm adding a little bit to it. If you will observe civilization, as you read in your papers and magazines, China, Russia, India, Africa, South America, North America, and on, you will see, my friend, that we are living in an age of misery and corruption and fear. And in the midst of the richest civilization that has ever existed on the face of God's earth, we are living in the midst of poverty. There are more suicides today than there has ever been in the history of man. There is more unrest and hate than ever before. Now, do you think that Almighty God, well, you say, I don't believe in God. Well, that doesn't make any difference what you believe about God. It doesn't make one iota of difference what any atheist or free thinker or agnostic or anybody else thinks about God or writes about God or has to say about God. God is, and anyone, the heavens declare the glory of God. You don't need a Bible. The heavens declare the glory of God. The firmament showeth his handiwork. Now, regardless of what you think about God, God is. And you know and I know that God did not intend for creation, man, to be as man is today. Now, I said the Bible, every truth in the Bible is associated with the cross. From Genesis to Revelation, every book, every truth, every theme, every major theme has to do with the crucifixion of the Lord Jesus Christ. Now, I want you, if you will, to turn with me, first of all, to Luke chapter 24. Luke chapter 24. The day that Jesus rose again from the dead, he joined two disciples as they traveled from Jerusalem to Emmaus. They were sad. Folks are still sad. Beloved, as long as Jesus was with these disciples and his inner circle of friends, I mean by that those who loved him and knew him and worshipped him and they lived with him and ate with him and they went with him up and down the countryside. When Jesus said, I'm going away, it broke their hearts. Now, these two disciples are traveling to Emmaus, and they're sad, and Jesus joins their company, and he asks them the nature of their conversation, and he asks them why they're sad, and they said, why, don't you know, haven't you heard about Jesus? Why, you must be a stranger. And then he said to them, O fools and slow of heart to believe all that the prophets have spoken. Now, I want your undivided attention. If you listen to me, please. I am not advocating that you get a Bible and sit in your chair 24 hours a day until you fall asleep and read the Bible and read and read and read and read. No, no. But I'm saying this. If you want to know why America and the world is in the predicament it's in today, if you want to know why there is so much unrest and hatred and strife, not only between the races in the United States, but between races throughout the world, there is much hatred and animosity and strife between races, that is, some, not all, in America. I've never had any trouble, and I mean this sincerely from my heart. I never had any trouble getting along with people that have a different color skin than I have. I have convictions in my heart why God has created the different peoples of the earth, or why we have them. God created one, Adam, and then God made Eve from his rib, and then from there, of course, Adam and Eve, the father and mother of all living. Now, I cannot fully explain why, but I know God had a purpose in allowing the races. Now, I love all people. I don't love the ways some people act. I don't love their way of life and the way they act, and I don't like the things they do, but I love their soul. And I'm a person that when I look upon a person, the color of his skin does not determine whether I pray for him or want him saved or want him go to heaven or treat him like a human being should be treated. Now, if you want to know why we have the hatred and strife and animosity on both sides, I can tell you. It's because of Bible ignorance. Bible ignorance. Now, the man Solomon said, where there is no vision, and if you look that word up in the original language, it means where there is no revelation. It doesn't mean a dream or some spectacular in the sky. No, it means revelation, and the Bible is God's revelation to man. Where there is no revelation, the people run wild. And I'll tell you, if you'll look at some of the pictures in your newspapers, magazines, and so on, you will agree that the masses around the world are running wild today. We have a lot of wild men on earth today, and the only thing that'll tame wild men is cowardice. Calvary. I mean the message of Calvary. All right. So they were traveling down the road, and Jesus said, "Oh, fools and slow of heart to believe all that the prophets have spoken. Ought not Christ to have suffered these things?" Why, they said, "We thought this man Jesus was our Messiah. We thought that he would deliver us from the Romans." You see, there was slavery in that day. The Jews were slaves to the Romans. And the Romans ruled the known world at that time. And they thought that, they said, "We thought that this prophet, he was a mighty prophet, he was a great prophet, and we thought that he was the one who would deliver us." And Jesus said, "Oh, fools, and slow of heart to believe all that the prophets have spoken. Ought not Christ to have suffered these things and to enter into his glory?" Now watch this. "And beginning at Moses." Now that means Genesis, Exodus, Leviticus, Deuteronomy, Numbers, Deuteronomy, the books of Moses. "And beginning at Moses and all the prophets," and that's Isaiah, Zechariah, Ezekiel, Jeremiah, Amos, and so on, all the prophets, major and minor, "he expounded unto them in all the scriptures," that takes in the Psalms, and the book of Job and Proverbs. Now, brother, listen, he began at Moses, and then the prophets, and then all the scriptures, and he expounded unto them the things concerning himself. Now, I hope you don't misunderstand me. I pray, oh God, allow the people to understand. I hope you don't misunderstand. I'm not critical. I'm not critical of the space program. I don't know enough about it to criticize it. I know we've spent a lot of money. I know that. Now, I say that to say this. I believe that America should go forward in the field of medicine, science, and so on. But my friend, I'm going to tell you something. The reason we have riots in our streets and bombings, and the reason we have the increase of dope addicts, and the reason that our people are running wild, is because we've spent entirely too much time training the mind and too little time preaching Jesus Christ crucified. Now, if you want to know where the trouble started, I'll be glad to inform you. At the knees of mothers and daddies in the home. And then, of course, at the head of government. Now, I mean exactly what I say. The first place that Jesus should be taught is in the home. That's the place. And then our government. When the righteous reign, the people rejoice. When the wicked reign, the people mourn. That's what the Bible tells us. When the wicked reign. Now, when men are more interested in advancing their name and their party and their political beliefs, and when they're more interested in winning the commendation of the rulers of the world than they are the blessings of God, then you can mark it down, there's going to be a lot of suffering. Now, Jesus told these disciples that if you had believed what the prophets said, you wouldn't be sad and you wouldn't be going to Emmaus. You'd be right back on at the tomb waiting for me to walk out of the grave. That's what he did. And so we read in verse 45, same chapter, "He began at Moses and the prophets, and he expounded the scriptures concerning himself." Now I repeat, I'm not critical. I'm not critical. I'm not a know-it-all. I'm not a crackpot. I'm not a religious fanatic. I'm not a fool. And I believe that the American government should go forward in education and science and so on. But I believe we should put the cross and the thing that this great nation was founded upon first, ahead of everything else. I believe that. And I believe we should lift up Jesus Christ and him crucified to our children and to our people in America. That's what I believe. All right, in verse 45, "Then opened he their understanding that they might understand the scriptures." Then opened he their understanding. Now, when a man tells you that it's no longer necessary to believe the Bible is inspired, no longer necessary to believe in the virgin birth, no longer necessary to believe in the blood atonement, no longer necessary to believe in repentance, and no longer necessary to live in righteousness, then, my friend, he's advertising his inexcusable, unadulterated spiritual ignorance. He may know how to go into outer space, and he may know how to build skyscrapers and fly jet airplanes and all the rest, but if he tells you that you don't no longer need to believe, that you no longer need to believe the Bible, he's advertising his ignorance. He needs his understanding opened, and the only way that any man's understanding can be open is through the Spirit of God and the Word of God. Now, in John 17:17, Jesus said, John 17:12, while I was with them in the world, I kept them in thy name. Those that thou gavest me, I have kept. None of them is lost, but the son of perdition, that the Scripture might be fulfilled. That the Scripture might be fulfilled. Now, everything that Jesus did, everything he did, every word he uttered, every step he made, everything in every minute detail was to the glory of God the Father. And he said, I have finished the work you sent me to do. I have given them thy word. I have kept them that the Scriptures might be fulfilled. Now, if you want to know what's going to happen to America, to Russia, to China, if you want to know what's going to happen to the Arab world and to Israel, if you want to know what's going to happen to the space program, if you want to know when we'll have that generation of peace we've heard so much about, if you want to know, I'll tell you where you can find the answer. You want to know where you can find the answer? In the Scripture, the Word of God. This Bible is just as up-to-date as the ticks of the watch on your arm. All right. In John 19:24, they said, therefore, among themselves, let us not rend it, but cast lots for it, whose it shall be, that the Scripture might be fulfilled, which saith, they parted my raiment among them, and upon my vesture they did cast lots. These things, therefore, the soldiers did, that the Scripture might be fulfilled. Verse 28, after this, Jesus, knowing that all things were now accomplished, said that the Scripture might be fulfilled, saith, I thirst, that the Scripture might be fulfilled. Verse 36, John 19:36, for these things were done, that the Scripture should be fulfilled. Verse 37, again, another Scripture saith, they shall look on him whom they pierced. And yet men read the Bible, close their eyes, and go on in their sin and iniquity and ungodliness, plunging toward an everlasting hell. The answer to your need is the cross. Believe on the Lord Jesus Christ. Receive his finished work and shed blood, and he will write your name in the Lamb's Book of Life. Father, in the name of Jesus, for Jesus' sake, to the glory of God, save every soul that's under conviction, especially poor, lost church members. In Jesus' name, amen.
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In John chapter 3, there's a very famous story about a man named Nicodemus, a ruler of the Jews, who came to Jesus by night on a rooftop and came and inquired about eternal life. And Jesus said to Nicodemus, he said, "Verily, verily, I say unto thee, except a man be born again, he cannot see the kingdom of God." The word "verily" means truth. He said, "I'm telling you the truth." He said, "Except a man be born again, he cannot see the kingdom of God." And Nicodemus saith unto him, "How can a man be born when he is old? Can he enter the second time into his mother's womb and be born?" Jesus answered, "Verily, verily, I say unto thee, except a man be born of water and of the Spirit, he cannot enter into the kingdom of God. That which is born of the flesh is flesh, and that which is born of the Spirit is spirit. Marvel not that I said unto thee, ye must be born again." Listen to me. You've been born in the flesh. If you're listening to my voice, the question is, have you been born of the Spirit? If you've been born of the flesh, God wants you to be born of the Spirit. It is appointed unto men once to die. But you know, if you're not born of the Spirit, the Bible talks about the second death. And there's an old saying, if you're born once, you're going to die twice. If you're just born of your flesh, you're going to die, and then there's going to be a final reckoning one day, and death and hell will be cast into the lake of fire, the second death. But if you're born twice, if you've been born of the Spirit, or born of the flesh, and then born of the Spirit, you're only going to die once. Oh, you're going to die a physical death, because this mortal body, this mortality, this corruption, must put on immortality, must put on incorruption. It must be given a new glorified body. Man is a body, soul, and spirit. This body cannot inherit the kingdom of God. If you're born of the Spirit, God has a body waiting for you in heaven. So you only have to die once. But there's the question. Are you going to die once, or are you going to die twice? Are you born of the flesh alone, and you're going to die twice? Or are you born of the Spirit, and you're only going to die once and have everlasting life? Now, Jesus went on to say to Nicodemus in John 3:16, "For God so loved the world that he gave his only begotten Son, that whosoever believeth in him should not perish, but have everlasting life." Jesus said, "I want you to be born again. I didn't put you here just to be born in the flesh." He said, "I want you to be born of the Spirit. And if you'll believe on me," he said, "then you can be saved and you can have everlasting life." Oh, you're going to have to die once, but you're not going to have to do it ever again. And when you die, you won't die and go to the torments of hell and then the second death, the lake of fire. He said, "No, you're going to have everlasting life with me in heaven." Dear listener, today, would you examine yourself and make sure that you're born of the Spirit? Make sure that you've had that new birth, that second birth, that you've been born again, that you've looked at Jesus Christ and said to him, "Lord, save me. I trust you and you alone and your finished work on Calvary as my only hope of salvation. Forgive me of my sins. Come into my heart and save me today and give me everlasting life. Give me that new birth, that birth of the Spirit." Dear listener, please look at the Lord Jesus Christ for salvation today. Look to him for that new birth that comes by his Spirit today. Please be saved before it's everlasting too late.

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1: 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Tracts are printed in 90 languages, including English and Spanish, and are offered free to anyone who requests them. 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Our pastor is William Burroughs. 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
2: 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And on the broadcast today, Pastor Burroughs will be along with us out of Joshua chapter number 7, thinking about failure in a nation, failure in a life. And he'll be along with us right after this letter from a life that's been changed by the wonderful, glorious power of a gospel tract.
3: This letter comes to us from Brazil, and before I read this, I want to give a small disclaimer that passing tracts out in mailboxes is illegal in the United States. However, it is legal in many other foreign countries. This letter says, "Some time ago, we received a box of tracts, and we distributed them during the pandemic. We distributed these tracts by putting them in mailboxes. We received a letter from a gentleman who received Christ through your gospel tract and this method of distribution, from Clayton in Brazil."
4: Well, praise the Lord. 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Amen. 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
5: Hello, this is Pastor Burroughs. I want to thank you for listening to the broadcast today. We're going to be in Joshua chapter 7 today, and we're going to look at a failure in Israel's history here. Again, Joshua is a book of history and the occupation of Israel in Canaan land. It's much more than just that, though. When you study Israel, consider the whole nation as the individual Christian. In Hebrews, the writer makes it clear that the entering of the nation of Canaan land is not a picture of heaven, but rather a picture of the believer entering into a life of rest and victory through faith in Christ. Let me say this, you are going to fail. All right, just like Israel fails here, but you don't have to let that be the last chapter in your life. The Lord wants you and I, when we fail, to get up, get right, and go on to the victorious Christian life the Lord Jesus Christ wants you and I to have. Well, let's go to Joshua chapter 6 first, because we have to see the instruction that was given. Verse 17 of Joshua 6, it says, "And a city shall be accursed, even it and all that are therein." Well, let's just stop right there. He tells them about delivering Rahab out of there. But the city, everything in it's accursed. He says in verse 18, he says, "And ye in any wise keep yourselves from the accursed thing, lest you make yourself a curse when you take the accursed thing and make the camp of Israel a curse and trouble it." Then he goes on next verse, "That all silver, gold vessels of brass and iron are consecrated unto the Lord, they shall come into the treasury of the Lord." But everything in a city is accursed. All right? That's instruction. Don't take anything. All the silver, gold, and iron, that's all God's. Brass and iron, that's all God's. It's all consecrated to him. If you want to say it's a picture of tithe, I certainly can see that there. But that's all God's. That's the instruction. Don't take anything. It's all cursed. All right? So there's the instruction given. All right? But now they fail. In Joshua 7, 1 through 6, it says, "But the children of Israel committed a trespass in the accursed thing, for Achan, the son of Carmi, the son of Zabdi," he says, "the son of Zerah, the tribe of Judah, took of the accursed thing, and the anger of the Lord was kindled against the children of Israel." And verse 2, here's where you start to see a failure. I mean, there's one failure after another stacking up here. "Joshua sent men from Jericho to Ai, which is beside Bethaven, on the east side of Bethel, and spake unto them, go up via the country. And the men went up and viewed Ai, and they returned to Joshua, sending him, let not all the people go up, but let 2,000 or 3,000 men go up and smite Ai. Make not all the people go to labor thither, there but a few. So there went up thither of the people about 3,000 men, and they fled before the men of Ai. And the men of Ai smote of them about 36 men, for they chased them before the gate, even to the Shebarim, and smote them in the going down, wherefore the hearts of the people melted and became as water. And then Joshua rends his clothes. I mean, he is like, what happened here? Well, let me say this. They suffered defeat. And Joshua prays. Listen, when you suffer a spiritual defeat, the first thing you need to do is seek the cause of that defeat. Now, Joshua is going to pray in verses 6 through 10. All right, he already rents his clothes. He gets on his face before the Lord. And Joshua says in verse 7, he said, alas, Lord God, wherefore hast thou brought... Listen to what Joshua's saying here. All this people over Jordan to deliver us into the hand of the Amorites to destroy us? Would to God we had been content and dwelt on the other side of Jordan. What? Listen to Joshua here. O Lord, what shall I say when Israel turneth her backs before their enemies? And here's a little saving grace here for the Canaanites and all the inhabitants of the land shall hear it, shall environ us around and cut us off, our name from the earth. And then and what wilt thou do unto thy great name? There's a little bit of saving grace right there. But, you know, listen, when you have a spiritual failure, you need to find the cause of defeat. Joshua is praying, but he's not asking for the cause of defeat. But at least he's praying. He does get a hold of God. And I'll tell you something. God's going to tell him the cause, even though he don't have enough sense to ask for it. Really, the way he's acting here, he is praying in such a way as to question God's intention towards Israel. I mean, that's what he's doing. Let me tell you, here's a nugget for you, all right? God doesn't change. His heart did not change towards Israel, and his heart will not change towards you, all right? I mean, he won't. His heart will not change towards you, though sin must be dealt with as it's going to be dealt with here, all right? Listen, God's heart never changes towards his people. No, no, no. Listen, you need to do a spiritual investigation if you have suffered a spiritual defeat. But I want you to realize God's heart towards you never changes. I mean, Israel fell in the first place with pride. They didn't pray about going up to Israel. They didn't seek the guidance of God. They just saw, we had this victory. Well, I got news for you. They didn't get the victory before. That was all God. March around the city, you know, basically a total of 13 times in 7 days. Shout, you know, trumpets blow, shout, and the walls are going to fall down. Let me tell you, don't be full of pride as here, because when you think you're never going to fall, I'll never do this, or I'll... Yeah, tell you what, when you do that, your guard is down and the devil's ears are pricked up. My friend, here, as we investigate, all right, we see pride. They don't pray about it. A lack of prayer is starting to be able to see a little bit of problem in Joshua. It's going to be seen down the road a little bit more. But Joshua ceases to live that way. But right here, early on, as he goes across the Jordan River, he doesn't pray. And it's not the first time we're going to see this in his life. He doesn't pray and ask God for wisdom and guidance. So the first part of our investigation, a lack of prayer, and I see pride. And then you see sin. Let me say this about sin. Achan takes the silver, the gold, the cursed things. Let me tell you something. Sin brings defeat. All right? They had 30-some men die here, right? I mean, sin brings defeat. Sin brings discouragement. It said in verse 5, the hearts of the people melted. Well, when they were living right, obeying God, the enemy's hearts melted. Now that there's sin in the camp and defeat, their hearts are melted. Listen, sin brings discouragement, and sin will always be discovered. In verses 10 and 11, the Lord said unto Joshua, get thee up, wherefore liest on thy face? Israel has sinned. He says, also, they also transgressed my covenant, and I have commanded them, for they have even taken the accursed thing, and have stolen and dissembled, and they have put it among their stuff. He's going to do a discovery here. All right? Let me tell you something. Sin is always going to be discovered. If you get away with sin, you'll be the first person in the history of the world. We're going to run out of time today. But my friend, I want you to think about these things. Have you had a spiritual failure in your life? Don't stay there. But you need to do a spiritual investigation and find out the cause why. We'll tune in next week and we'll continue this study. Thanks for listening. God bless you.
4: 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This is Bruce DeLange signing off with this thought. I'm on my way to heaven. and enjoying the journey. Are you?
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0: Hello, friends. This is Brother Troy Young, welcoming you to another exciting broadcast of The Voice of the Appalachians. 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
2: Free from the shackles and the bondage of sin. They told John, who had a testimony of preaching the gospel and of the writing of the word of God, they told John, we'll put you in prison. And they put him on the island of Patmos to die. That's what they would do with the island of Patmos. They would put people there to starve to death, to just die. It was a prison place. Oh, but the Bible said John was in the Spirit on the Lord's day, and he heard a voice behind him like of a trumpet. And that's where we got the book of the Revelation from John, there on the island of Patmos, because you cannot enslave someone who has been set free by Christ. They put Paul in prison, but they couldn't enslave him because he didn't just have freedom. He wasn't just free. He was free indeed on the Damascus Road when he met the Lord Jesus and he trusted Christ his Savior. His sins were rolled away. His burden was rolled away, and he was set free. He was free indeed. There are three things I want to say about this passage of Scripture, and two things I want to accomplish. First of all, if you are free indeed, you have freedom as an American, but you have freedom also as a Christian, and you've been set free that not even death can enslave you, because heaven is your home, and to be absent from the body is to be present with the Lord, that you go away today and you'd say, I rejoice that I'm not just free, I'm free indeed. Ah, but if you're here today and you've never received Christ as Savior, while you can rejoice in the freedom that we have as an American, you can rejoice in the freedom that we have in our nation, dear friend. I want you to be free indeed. I want you to know Christ as your Savior, and you can go away rejoicing with us that have already received Him to say, I'm glad that He set me free from my sin. First of all, I want to talk about the foundation of our freedom. Where does our freedom come from? Verse number 32, it tells us freedom is a result of truth. Freedom is not the result of a movement. Freedom is not the result of a man. Freedom is not the result of a philosophy. Freedom is not the result of a theory. Freedom is not the result of a class. It's not the result of a graduation. Freedom is a result of truth. And there's one book that embodies truth, and that, my friend, is the Word of God. I hold in my hand this morning the truth that sets you free. It sets you free from sin. It sets you free from Satan. It sets you free from the shackles and bondage of sin. The truth is the source of our freedom. Psalm 19, why don't you turn your Bibles there? This is a beautiful passage of Scripture. The truth about Jesus Christ is seen not just in the written word, it is seen in the created world around us. Nature, the world, the creation declares not only the person, but the power of an almighty God. Psalm 19, the Bible says, the heavens declare the glory of God. The heaven doesn't declare the glory of a scientist. All they can do is discover. The heaven doesn't declare the glory of an astronomer. The heavens do not declare the glory of a teacher or of a professor. The heaven declared the glory of God. It was not man. God asked Job the question, where were you when I created the world? And Job could do nothing but stand in silence. I'll tell you who created this world and everything in it. The heaven declared the glory of God. That's who they declare. And the firmament showeth his handiwork. Day unto day uttereth speech. and night unto night showeth it knowledge. There is no speech nor language where their voice is not heard. Their line is gone out through all the earth, and their words to the end of the world. In them hath he set a tabernacle for the sun, which is as a bridegroom coming out of his chamber, and rejoiceth as a strong man to run a race. Anyone with just common walking around sense that watches the sunrise in the morning knows there's something that's greater than man, knows that there's something greater than a movement, knows that there's something greater than a group of men or the education of men that causes that sun to rise. Oh, how I love that phrase, the heavens declare the glories of God. Then in Romans chapter 1, the Bible tells us this in verse number 18, for the wrath of God is revealed from heaven against all ungodliness and unrighteousness of men who hold the truth in unrighteousness, because that which may be known of God is manifest in them. For God hath showed it unto them. For the invisible things of him from the creation of the world are clearly seen, being understood by the things that are made, even his eternal power and Godhead, so that they are without excuse. Because that when they knew God, they glorified him not as God, neither were thankful, but became vain in their imaginations, and their foolish heart was darkened. You know what the Bible is talking about? Rather than worshiping the God who made the sun, they foolishly worship the sun. The Bible tells me the foundation, the source of our freedom is in truth, and I'm glad that the truth is given in the written word of God. But those that don't even have the written word of God, every single day, the heavens declare the glory of our God. The truth about Jesus is found not only in creation and in nature, it's found in the gospel message. Paul said to the church at Corinth, 1 Corinthians 15, verse number 3, for I delivered unto you first of all that which I also received, how that Christ died for our sins according to the Scriptures, and that he was buried, and that he rose again the third day according to the Scriptures. Romans chapter 4, verse number 25, who was delivered for our offenses and was raised again for our justification. The truth about Jesus is in the gospel message. The truth about Christ is on every page of the Word of God. While you may come to books like the book of Esther and not find the name Jesus or not find the name God, in those books you will find the presence of God, and you'll find the power of God. You'll find the result of prayer to God. For every page, every book in this book right here declares the glory of God. The truth about Jesus Christ is revealed to the sinner by the Holy Spirit of God. It's not just me telling you that Christ died for our sin and you believe that. You wouldn't believe a story if I said this baby was born of a woman who had no husband, or she had never known a man. The baby conceived in her was of the Holy Ghost. You wouldn't believe that if I told you that story. It is not the power of the preacher. If I told you that that baby was born and he grew up and they crucified him and they put him in the grave for 3 days, and after 3 days he arose again from the grave, you wouldn't believe that. Ah, but it's not the power of persuasion, is not the power of the preacher, is not the power of the person. It's the power of the Holy Spirit that says he's telling you the truth. That is the gospel of God. He did come into this world being conceived of the Holy Spirit and being born of a virgin. He did die on the cross of Calvary, and after 3 nights and 3 days he did arise from the grave. He's telling you the truth. And you know the Holy Spirit of God, the Bible says in John 16 and verse number 13, howbeit when he, the Spirit of truth, is come, he will guide you into all truth. For he shall not speak of himself, but whatsoever he shall hear, that shall he speak, and he will show you things to come. I heard the preacher give the gospel, but I believed it because the Holy Spirit said to me, the Word of God's telling you the truth. The foundation is the truth. What is the scope? What is the reach of our freedom? Verse number 36, not just free, but free indeed. The difference in that word free and those two words, free indeed, are this. Being free speaks of a conditional freedom. If you live in that country, you have that freedom. It's conditional. But being free indeed means it doesn't matter what country you live in, you still have freedom. Free indeed means it doesn't matter what your circumstances are, you still have freedom. It means it doesn't matter what town, what city, what state, what nation, what continent of the world, or whether I'm in the waters deep, dear friend, if I'm...
1: 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You don't want to miss tomorrow's broadcast as we continue the subject of free indeed. Before we go off the air today, please note the following important announcements. Pastor Fugit will travel to Ohio, Michigan, Arkansas, Florida, and Indiana during the month of August. August 3 and 4, he will preach at Grace Baptist Church in Delaware, Ohio. August 7, he will speak at Lake Crest Baptist Church in Waterford, Michigan. August 17 and 18, he will preach at Bible Baptist Church in El Dorado, Arkansas. August 24 and 25, he will speak at Riverview Baptist Church in Dunellen, Florida. August 31st through September the 1st, he will preach at Grace Baptist Church in French Lick, Indiana. 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

0: welcome you to Revival Time with Dr. Jack Treiber, pastor of North Valley Baptist Church and president of Golden State Baptist College. 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
1: Well, hello, good neighbor. Are you doing well today? I hope so. Thank you for listening on this broadcast. Wednesday church tonight. It's going to be a great day. I'm feeling fine. Are you feeling fine today? I hope you are. I hope that all of you are in the fine mode. Here we go. Let's have the men from Golden State sing for us. I'm feeling fine. Well,

John Peterson wrote this song, and you know what? Not John Peterson. Oh, my goodness. I can't believe I said John Peterson. Was it John Peterson? Well, he was a great hymn writer, wrote Surely Goodness and Mercy and Jesus is Coming Again. And we play him on our station, and I find out that he's really kind of a country type of fella. He likes country type music style, and he was a great man of God. I spoke to him one time with the music theory class. He said, I'm teaching Sunday school up here in Michigan. I'm in my 80s. But he said, young people, you're going to have to keep your music right. You can't go to this contemporary junk. And thank God for his testimony. He wrote the song Five Rows Back. And that's where the Manleys sit in our church. And the Jacobs sit in row two. We reached them both in 1978 in May. Five rows back, I remember it well. The preacher preached the word of God. I was sitting in the back of the auditorium about three rows from the end. 70 years ago when God reached down and saved my sorry soul. This fall, it'll be 70 years he saved me.

0: I rose back, I came. Well, here's the scripture today. We're in chapter 48, working our way to chapter 50. We'll be all the way through the book of Genesis. And in Genesis chapter 48, the Bible says, and Israel, verse 14, Israel, that's Jacob, stretched out his right hand and laid it upon Ephraim's head. Now, Ephraim was Joseph's son. And he laid his hand on, and he was the younger. His left hand on Manasseh, his head guiding his hand willingly, for Manasseh was the firstborn. You know, this is exactly what happened to Jacob and Esau, his brother. It always comes back, doesn't it? It always comes back. And the Bible says he stretched out his hand, and he blessed the younger of the two. And verse 17, when Joseph saw that his father laid his right hand on the head of Ephraim, it displeased him. And he held up his father's hand to remove it from Ephraim's head and unto Manasseh's head. And Joseph said to his father, "Not so, my father, for this is the firstborn. Put thy right hand upon his head." The Bible says his father refused and said, "I know it, my son, I know it. It shall become a people, and he shall also be great, but truly the younger shall be greater than he, and his seed shall come and be a multitude of nations." You know, here was a boy that had to trust the leadership of his dad. The firstborn's always to be the blessed one. But this father made a choice that his grandson would be the younger and God would put his blessing on him. Allow God to have his way. Let God have his way. Let go and let God have his wonderful way. Let go and let God have his way. Your spirit will vanish, your night turn to day. Let go and let God. I went by a church years ago, and they had on the marquee, the sign, pastor's message this week, "Let God," and then underneath it, "Let go." And that's what God wants to do. He wants you to trust his will for your life. I must confess, I don't always understand God. His thoughts are not my thoughts. I have it all planned out. I have it all worked out. You know, if I could get God on my plans, everything would be fine. But God has a divine plan. God has a perfect plan. God knows what he's doing. I think of the day that God chose me to the ministry. I would not have chosen me. I'm not being humble here at all. I would not have chosen me. I'd get nervous. I'd start stuttering. I'd stammer. I'd get red-faced. I never preached in high school. In high school, of course. In college, of course. As an assistant pastor, I preached once for my father-in-law. He left town. Said, "Jack, you got to do it." And I preached from Revelation chapter 3. I preached once for my second pastor I worked for, and that was it. And I preached once on the radio. So three times. Then I came here. But you know what? God knew what he was doing. God can take the weak, the base things of this world to confound the mighty. And God has blessed my life. And God has blessed my ministry. And God has blessed my marriage. And God has blessed our children. And God has blessed his work. It's all been God. You know, no man can, Curtis Hudson said one time, "I'll tell you why," he in our pulpit, "I'll tell you why you have all these buildings, why you have these properties, why you have all these ministries, because that man saw it." I didn't see any of it. I sat there, I looked at him, and I think he wanted an answer. "Didn't you see it?" I didn't see anything, but God did it all. I mean, God did 100% of everything that I see him doing today. God's so perfect. His way is perfect. What God's doing in your life today, don't fight him. Well, he put his right hand on the wrong person. God knows what he's doing. Trust the Lord. Be confident in him. Trust in the Lord with all thine heart. Lean not unto thine own understanding. In all thy ways acknowledge him, and he shall direct thy path. Father, I thank you that I can trust Jesus Christ. And God, you never have made a mistake. I don't always understand your plan. I don't always understand your will. I don't always understand your direction. But I always understand it is right and I am wrong. Help me to believe you, to trust you, to put my confidence in God Almighty, who has never made a mistake. For it's in Jesus' name I pray. Amen.
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Part of my life is traveling. I spend a lot of time in the car, but I also spend a lot of time in an airplane. One day I was flying. My wife wasn't with me, and it was a small plane, two seats on either side. Well, the man sat down beside me. He was an executive with IBM. Well, I started sharing the gospel with him, and he said to me, "Sir, I'm a Catholic. I don't have time to listen to that. I got work to do." And so he worked, and we flew, and we came closer to our stopping place, and he folded up his laptop, and I started, again, trying to witness to him and share the gospel that Jesus loved him. He died on the cross. He was buried. He rose again, and he could be saved. And he said, "Sir, I've already told you that I'm a Christian, but I believe it's all the same." He said, "You can be a Muslim or a Catholic or an atheist or a Hindu. It's all the same as long as you're sincere." Well, I looked at him and said, "Sir, you shock me." He said, "What are you talking about?" I said, "Well, when you sat beside me, you told me that you worked for IBM. I just assumed you were rational." He said, "What are you talking about?" I said, "Well, you're sitting there, you're not even smiling, telling me that you believe in 30 million gods of Hinduism and no god of Buddhism and the Christian God of the Bible all at the same time." And he said to me, "I've never thought about it that way before." Now, if you're listening to me, maybe you've never thought about it that way before, but it cannot all be the same. And it's not being sincere, because you can be sincerely wrong. It's simply understanding that Jesus Christ came into this world, the Son of God, who loved you so much that he was willing to give his life, and he accomplished it all on the cross of Calvary. And if you never heard that story, or maybe you have heard it, but you never accepted him as your Savior, you can do that right now. There's nothing like knowing Christ as your Savior and surrendering and saying to him, "I want to serve you with all

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3: Thank you and greetings, radio friends. 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I trust that if it's at all possible, you'll take the time out, get your Bible, and follow along with us as we open the Word of God today. We're turning in our Bible again, the book of Genesis, chapter number 26, and we're continuing our study on the subject dealing with contention. And I say it again, there's far too much contention among God's people today. And I'm not talking about a compromise of Bible convictions, but the majority of the things that people divide over and have contention over are not major doctrines. They're personal things that do not amount to much in the work of God. There are some doctrines that are worth living for and dying for if necessary. I'm not talking about them at all, but I'm dealing with just the simple things that bring so much division among the people of God. Notice, if you will, in verse number 17 of Genesis chapter number 26, the Bible said, "And Isaac departed thence and pitched his tent in the valley of Gerar and dwelt there. And Isaac digged again the wells of water which had been digged in the days of Abraham his father, for the Philistines had stopped them after the death of Abraham. And he," that's Isaac, "called their names after the name by which his father had called them." Now, I pointed out to you on yesterday how that Isaac is a stranger down in the country of Gerar. The Bible said in verse number 12, "The same year Isaac sowed in that land and received in the same year 100-fold, and the Lord blessed him." In verse number 13, the Bible said, "And the man waxed great and went forward and grew until he became very great. For he had possessions of flocks and possessions of herds and a great store of servants, and the Philistines envied him." And again, I want to remind you, if you don't want any problem with envy against you, then just have nothing, know nothing, and do nothing. But if you have something, you do something, and you learn something, then somebody will be moved against you with envy. But now then, in verse number 19, I want you to notice today, here is Isaac's dealing with the contention that he encountered. The Bible said, "And Isaac's servants digged in the valley and found there a well of springing water." Up to this point, it does not appear that Isaac has been a well digger. He's just been cleaning out the wells that his father had digged and the Philistines had filled up with dirt. But in verse number 19, Isaac's men dig a well. And as they dig this well, the Bible said they found a well of springing water. Sounds as though it's an artesian well. Could I just say, a trophy for his first well to be dug? But then in verse number 20, something happened. Notice in verse number 20, the Bible said, "And the herdsmen of Gerar did strive with Isaac's herdsmen, saying, The water is ours. And he called the name of the well Essek, because they strove with him." Now, just a very simple picture for us to look at. Isaac's servants dig a well. As they dig, they tap into a stream. It's springing water, the Bible said. Well, they're no doubt celebrating and enjoying their accomplishment. And then all of a sudden, here comes the herdsman of Gerar saying, "The water is ours." And I recognize what I'm fixing to say is not common among the brethren. We'd rather fight than yield. But Isaac looked at the situation, and I believe in his mind was this. Isaac would say, Why should I fight over a well when I can dig another tomorrow? 24 hours later, he could have another well. He could dig a well a day. It's recorded here in the Word of God. And when I realize the message here, we see so much strife and so much contention over things that could be replaced in just a matter of time. And we could go on not compromising our convictions on the Word of God and not grieving the Holy Spirit. But I'm simply talking about things of contention and strife that there is so much of in our day. And again, let me just say this. Make sure you understand. I believe there are Bible doctrines and Bible convictions that are not only worth living for and fighting for, but if necessary, dying for. Our principles as Baptists and our Baptist heritage has cost many men their life's blood, and many have died that we might have the liberty and freedom that we have as Baptist people. You study the history of Baptists and you'll find it is a blood-sprinkled path all the way back to the Bible. But I want to say to you, my friend, we're not dividing today over those issues. Basically, we're dividing over non-essentials. And it's really one shooting against the other. Somebody don't like the way somebody does it. Or they have an order against somebody. And if you run with him, you cannot be my friend. Very petty, can I say it? Very carnal. The Bible describes the fruit of carnality is envy and strife and division. And we're seeing too much of that in our Christian world today. But you know what Isaac done? He said to the fellas, let them have it. We'll go dig another one. And then in verse number 21, the Bible said, and they digged another well and strove for that also. And he called the name of it Sidna. Now then, we're getting on down a little bit closer to where the rubber meets the road. The first one he digs, they come striving for it. And Isaac's attitude was, let him have it. Now, I've got to admit to you, for a long time, I did not like Isaac because of the move that he makes right there. My opinion was he would not fight for what he had labored for. But as I began to study this, God began to show me something, and I trust you'll see it before I get through. Notice now, they dig one well, and they strive for it. He said, let them have it. They go dig another well. And here comes the herdsman of Gerar again, and they strive for that well also. What you going to do now, Isaac? They got one of your wells. What are you going to do about well number two? You know what Isaac said? Let them have it. We'll dig another one. Let them have it. Now, don't get upset at me. Just let me finish the message, and you listen. Let God speak to your heart. Again, I know the fight that rises up in us when someone takes something that we have labored for. But I would remind you, the Bible said that when a man's ways please the Lord, he maketh even his enemies to be at peace with him. And I do remind you, it is not the men of Gerar who are on trial by God here, but it's Isaac that God is working in. These people from Gerar are not Christians. They're sinners. And God's not doing a work of grace in their life. God is simply using them to do a work of grace in the life of Isaac. And many things that happen to us, though we do not recognize it at the time it happens, it's God testing us, proving us, in order that he might do something in our lives to the glory and honor of the Lord Jesus Christ. So here they are. They dug one well. Isaac said, let them have it. They dug another well. They strove for it. Isaac said, let them have it. But then I come down to verse number 22. The Bible said, and he removed from thence and digged another well. And for that well, they strove not. And he called the name of it Rehoboth. And he said, for now the Lord hath made room for us, and we shall be fruitful in the land. Now then the story changes. They dig the first well. Here comes the herdsman of Gerar. They strive for it. Isaac said, let them have it. They dig a second well. Here comes the herdsman of Gerar striving again. Isaac said, let him have it. But then he goes and digs a third well, and for some strange reason, and I know what it is, and you'll understand in a moment, there is a change in the heart of the herdsman of Gerar. You say, what happened, preacher? Well, as soon as the first well was dug, they came and strove for it. As soon as the second well was dug, they came and strove for it. But the third well is dug, and they do not come and strive with the herdsmen of Isaac over it. Now, I want to ask you a question. Why do you think, after striving over the first well and the second well and getting them given to them, why do you think they did not come after the third well? Well, I don't need a human answer. I need a Bible answer. And I can tell you what it is. You see, it's not what the men of Gerar did, but it's what the God of glory did to them. This Bible still teaches that when a man's ways please the Lord, he maketh even his enemies to be at peace with him. And so Isaac gives up the first well, and he gives up the second well. What he's doing, my friend, giving up the well, that's not all of it. He is passing the test of contention that God has placed before him. And now that he's passed that test with an attitude, I'm not going to strive. I'm not going to have contention. You may get my well, but you're not going to get my water. I'll dig another well. And so he digs a third well. And God sees that Isaac passes the test. So you know what God does? He does a work in the heart of Isaac's enemies and causes them not to strive with him for that third well. When this happens and Isaac realizes it, in verse number 22, the Bible said, and he called the name of it Rehoboth, and he said, for now the Lord hath made room for us, and we shall be fruitful in the land. He names these wells. The first one means strife. The second one means contention. But now then he names this one, which means enlargement or much room. And he said, God has made room for us. And notice what he said. And we shall be fruitful in the land. They did not have to leave and go somewhere else. No, there was room for them there. But God is working a work of grace in Isaac's life. Now, listen to me. I wonder how many things that you and I strive over that our striving keeps us in trouble with God. It causes us to fail God's test. And so we got to take it over again. And we'll have to take it over again. But what good would have well been to Isaac if he had to leave his men there and guard it 24 hours a day, 7 days a week? Friend, I'm saying to you that God can handle your situations of strife, and God can handle the contention in your life if you will simply be what God wants you to be and let God do what he wants to do in your life. Then God will take care of the life of your enemies. Again, I know, it's the unforgotten and unbelievable for most of us. But this Bible still says that when a man's ways please the Lord, he maketh even his enemies to be at peace with him. Am I speaking to people today who are right in the middle of contention and strife? You say, preacher, how do I deal with it? You go on and do what God told you to do. You be a Christian regardless of what they do to you. You let God handle them, and God can do a far better job in handling them than you can. Well, we'll continue the Lord willing on tomorrow. Father, take the word. Use it to your glory. I pray in Jesus' name. Amen. And amen.
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1: This is Pastor Darrell Cox, pastor of the Trinity Baptist Church in Mocksville, North Carolina. We're so glad that you've tuned in to our program today and hope that you'll stay tuned for the next 15 minutes. We'll have a word of prayer and then a song and then a sermon from the Word of God. And again, let me say thank you for tuning in to our program today. Now, our Heavenly Father, we ask you today to bless the broadcast. Use it for thy honor and glory. And we pray today, if there's somebody listening today to the broadcast that does not know that they're saved and that they've ever received Jesus Christ as their Savior, may this be the day that they look unto Him. Lord, you told us to look and live. Christ hung on the cross of Calvary and bled and died in our place. And you told us that God so loved the world that He gave His only begotten Son, that whosoever believeth in Him should not perish, but have everlasting life. May they look unto Christ and be saved today. And Father, we thank you for the resurrected Christ, that we serve a living Savior who's in the world today, and we know that He's living no matter what men may say. Bless the broadcast. Use it in Jesus' name for His sake. Amen. Thank you for tuning in today. This is Brother Cox speaking to you from the radio room here at the church. And tonight is our prayer meeting night, 7 o'clock. And Lord's willing, I'll be bringing the message tonight at 7. And then our children's program, ages 3 through the 6th grade. And the choir will sing, and then a message from the Word of God. Sunday school on Sunday morning, 10 o'clock. Classes for all ages, nurseries all the way up through the adult classes. And then at 11 o'clock, the preaching hour, 7 o'clock on Sunday night. And so if you need bus transportation, call us 336-284-2404. Also, we would ask you to write us at 2722 Highway 601 South, Mocksville, North Carolina, 27028. That's our physical address, and that's our mailing address. Trinity Baptist Church, 2722, Highway 601 South, Mocksville, North Carolina, 27028. Drop a card or a note in the mail. Let us know that you hear our radio broadcast. And we hope if you don't have a home church, come and see us here at the Trinity Baptist Church. Here's a good song. We trust today will be a blessing.

0: We're looking at John 13 and Jesus washing the disciples' feet. And Jesus said to Simon Peter, saith unto him, thou shalt never wash my feet. And Jesus said, if I wash thee not, thou hast no part with me. And then Jesus said, if, down in verse number 14, if I then, your Lord and Master, have washed your feet, ye ought also to wash one another's feet. For I have given you an example that ye should do as I have done to you. And verily, verily, I say unto you, the servant is not greater than his Lord, neither he that is sent greater than he that sent him. Then he said, if you know these things, happy are you if you do them. Now, three times, verse number 8, verse number 14, and verse number 17, Jesus used the word if. And I've been speaking to you this week on ifs there. There's the if of holiness. I believe that to stay holy before God, of course a man's got to be holy in the sight of God by holiness, by the blood of Jesus Christ. Saved, washed in the blood of the Lord Jesus Christ. But then the way to stay holy, there's a daily cleansing. See, Jesus said he was going to wash Peter's feet, and Peter said, you're not washing my feet. And Jesus looked at him and said, if I don't wash your feet, then you don't have any part with me. He said, then if that's the case, Peter said, then wash me all over. And Jesus said, you don't need washed all over. He said, your feet needs washed. In other words, you've been saved. You don't need washed to get all over. This right here, friend, is even teaching eternal security. That if you've been saved, you've been saved. I mean, that's it. And but even though you've been saved, we need a daily cleansing by the Word of God and confession to God and there of our sins, and then daily cleansed by the Word of God. And Jesus was teaching that walking through a dirty world, we need cleansed. So that was the first if, the if of holiness. Now, today, I'm going to talk to you about there's the if of humbleness in verses 14 and 15. He said, if I then, your Lord and Master, have washed your feet, ye ought also to wash one another's feet. For I have given you an example that ye should do as I have done. Now Jesus said here the if of humbleness. The first one, holiness. The second one, humbleness. If I then, your Lord and Master, have washed your feet, ye ought also to wash one another's feet. When Jesus laid aside his outer garments and girded himself with a towel, Peter may have had this in mind. Years later, when he talked about in 1 Peter 5:5, be clothed with humility, he said, because pride is the source of contention. We know that by Proverbs 13:10. He said, only by pride cometh contention. Well, Jesus dead sure didn't have pride. And Jesus laid aside his outer garments and got down on his knees and washed the disciples' feet. And he said, if I, your Lord and Master, have washed your feet, ye ought also to wash one another's feet. In other words, we ought to esteem others greater than us. We ought to say they're better than we are. They're better. You know, I've got people in my church that are better at things they do than I am. They're better Christians than I am. There's better singers than I sing. I've got a lot of people in my church that sing specials. I sing one once in a while, but I'm not the best singer by far there. I'm not even the best Bible teacher. I've got Bible teachers. My adult teacher, Brother Dana, is a better teacher of teaching the Bible than I am. He teaches our adult class. Somebody said one time, Pastor, you should teach the auditorium class. I said, no. I said, we've got a better teacher than I am doing it now. And I've got better people at a lot of things. There's lots of things that that people are better at, and better Christians. You know, sometimes it'll humble you when you're a pastor of a church and you pastor better people than you are. And they're better people. I've got a whole lot better people, and I envy them and their Christianity. And of course, it's that way with me with preachers. Man, I go sometimes and preach in meetings, and I'll be speaking, and I wonder what in the world am I doing sitting on this platform preaching to this group of preachers, and here's these good men of God down here, and they're praying men, and they're holy men, and they're men that know the Word of God, and they're better preachers, and what in the world am I doing on this platform? And I don't know. The Lord, let me be here. I don't know why. But you see, when we think we are something, we're nothing. And when we become too big for our britches, you know, Saul got like that. And Samuel told Saul, when you was little in your own eyes, you was better. You was better off when you was little in your own eyes. See, the problem is when we get big in our own eyes, we become this and we become that and we become this. You know, I think about some of the greatest men of God that I've ever known never thought they were anything. You know, brother, I think about Brother Bobby Robertson. I think about Brother Bobby. What a humble man Brother Bobby was. There's just such a man of humility. You know, he didn't ever think he was anything. Maybe that's why God used him in such a great way. And I think about others that I've known down through the years that my pastor, Brother Frank Pittman, that was my pastor for some time. Brother Frank never did think he was ever a great preacher. He was a great preacher, I'm telling you. He could preach the paint off of the wall, and he never did think he was. Oh, but how God used him, even in my life, to help me. And you know, friend, when you get to thinking too much of yourself and you think you've got it all together, oh, you're in trouble. And Jesus said that we ought to esteem others greater and better than we are. And better than we are in areas of the Christian life, and better Christians. And we ought to do that. We ought to put others before us. And that's what Jesus did. Jesus was a servant. He was a servant. And he said, if I, your Lord and Master, have washed your feet, you ought also. We ought to serve others. Serve others. We want somebody to serve us, but we ought to be the servant. And we ought to be the servant. Well, I hope this has helped you today. I really do. You know, there's the if of holiness. And now we look at the if of humility. And we ought to ask God, dear Lord, help me, Lord, to never get full of pride and get where I'm not usable and pliable, where you can take me and use me. And so may we do this today and stay usable. Well, I hope this has been a blessing, and hope you tune in next time, is our prayer.
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Well, there's nothing like serving the Lord Jesus Christ with your life, but you can't do that unless you know him. Several years ago, I was in the Philippines. I was traveling with a group of young American college students, and we were divided up. There were 30 of them. We divided up into groups of 10 going out to prisons, to public schools. And you could go in a neighborhood, set up an easel, sing some songs, choruses, and a crowd would come in. They are so easy to share the gospel. But I was with the group, and I was sort of leading that group. And when I was standing there, one of the Christians from the church came to me and said, "Brother Godfrey, that lady over there washing her clothes at the public fountain, she's a Christian. Her husband just came up. He's not a believer." Well, I went over to him and I introduced myself and I said, "I'm J.B. Godfrey and I'm from America, but I love Adidas and shoestrings." That's chicken feet and chicken intestines in the Philippines. And he laughed and I said, "Could I share some things with you?" They told me your wife is a believer in Christ. So he invited me into his home and I said, "Sir, what's your name?" And he said, "My name is Mr. De La Cruz, Mr. of the Cross." I said, "Sir, have you ever thought what your name means?" And I backed all the way up to the beginning God created, and now sin came in and ruined everything and worked all my up to the cross. And after about 15 minutes, I said, "Mr. De La Cruz, wouldn't you like to know the Christ who died on the cross for you?" And he said, "I would." And he bowed his head and asked Christ to save him. Well, we went back out, he and I. About that time, another gentleman walked up, and they came to me and said, "No, Brother Godfrey, that's the brother-in-law, and he's never come to church." And I went over to him and started talking with him, and I said, "Sir, what's your name?" I don't usually ask people that, but the Lord was in it. I said, "What's your name?" And he said, "My name is Mr. Regulacion," regulations or law. And that just kind of hit my funny bone. I just won Mr. of the Cross to the Lord, and here's Mr. Law. We went back into the same house and sat down, and I took a little different approach because I backed up to the Old Testament again in the law and what the law cannot do, and that is save your soul. And after about 15 or 20 minutes, Mr. Regulacion bowed his head and trusted Christ as his Savior. And it's that way all over the world. Some places it's easier to win people than others. But the truth is, the gospel is simple. 1 Corinthians chapter 15, the first several verses tell us it's that Christ died for our sins according to the scripture, that he was buried, that he rose again the third day. And I like to add, any that he was seen. Many people saw him. This is not something that was made up. It's not a fable. It's the truth. And if you trust him today, right where you're at, you also can be saved.

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0: The ministry of WYTJ Radio is helped by the support of Victory Baptist Church. 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
1: Hello, friend. This is Pastor Jerry Ross. 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

Chapter 18, genuinely enjoy the success of others. These lessons come out of my book, Mountain Lessons. Yesterday, I celebrated the fact that God is a God of second chances. I missed an elk on my first shot, was able to take a second shot, felt good about it, but didn't see the bull go down, didn't see him run off either. The mountain was filled with sagebrush, so he could have fallen down and I couldn't see him through my binoculars. We looked till well past dark, made my way back down to the hunting camp a bit discouraged. You always second guess yourself a little bit. You hunters know what I'm talking about. Felt good about the shot, but certainly until I put my hands on the horns of that bull, I wasn't going to start celebrating. Well, the next morning, I let the other three guys go hunting, and I went ahead and went up the mountain with them, but I kind of just stayed out of their way so that I wouldn't mess up their hunt. And then after they got done, a couple of hours after the sun came up, a couple of us headed over to see if I could find my bull elk that I'd shot the night before. Elk hunting is in many ways a team sport. If you take an elk in the mountains, you're going to be glad that you're not hunting alone. If one of your group kills an elk, everybody pitches in to help get that elk off the mountain. When that's finished, you know what? Then everybody can go back to hunting. The Montana preacher who helped me find my elk, Brother Dirksen, was the one that went over to help me find my elk. And sure enough, after just a few minutes, I looked over and saw one of his hooves sticking up through the sagebrush. And boy, did we have a celebration. And it sure was a relief to find that elk. By the way, it had gotten down to single digits that night. And so the meat was fine. Thank goodness no predators got to it. And Brother Dirksen and I had a good time of fellowship and celebration and took a little bit of time to bow down on bended knee and thank the good Lord for helping us get that elk. It meant a lot that he congratulated me. You know, here's a man that had been very successful as an elk hunter. He had killed over 23 elk in his lifetime. And yet he was excited, genuinely excited for a guy to get his very first elk. Soon Doug and Derek joined us, and there was genuine joy in sharing that experience with them, and they made a big deal about it. One of the great keys to happiness, I believe, is this. It is learning to genuinely enjoy the success of others. Now stop and think about this. Too many times jealousy, envy, it ruins for everyone what should have been a time of celebration. Take the time to congratulate people when they succeed. Come on, shake their hand, slap them on the back, tell them that they did good. These moments don't come often enough in life and should be enjoyed by all. If you could only enjoy when you succeed and you get bitter and jealous over the success of others, well, I think that means we're probably pretty selfish if we act that way. Listen, be glad when somebody else succeeds. Any success that you have a part of, whether it's your success or someone else's, take a moment and thank the Lord, and then be the person that's excited when somebody else does well. Until tomorrow, let's continue to look for that blessed hope and the glorious appearing of the great God and our Savior, Jesus Christ.

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1: Once again, we say welcome aboard. It's good to be with you this time. Brother Munn speaking. Our program here called A Fisherman's 5-Minute Look at the Book. In the book of Psalms, Psalm 119, we began here yesterday and sort of jumped into that on Monday, and this particular subject on Monday also. I've been asking the question, how's your taste? Especially, how's your taste for God? David first said there in the book of Psalms, Psalm chapter 34 and verse 8, he said, "Oh, taste and see that the Lord is good." You said, "How can you do that, Brother Mon? I don't really understand the Bible. How are you going to taste of the Lord?" Well, that's a figure of speech, my friend. I could tell you I have a taste for travel. Now, what does that mean? When I travel, I'm sticking out my tongue and tasting of every place I go. No, it's just a figure of speech. It's what I like, you know. And, "Oh, taste and see," if thinking about travel. Oh, taste and see, you know, is travel good? Because of me, I don't like traveling like I used to. But the places I go for a reason, especially going in support of missions and doing mission evangelism and so forth. And I enjoy that, so it's good. As far as God is concerned, all as you begin to look through the Word of God from Genesis 1 to Revelation 22, you find God, God's Son, being pictured and described, and the things that God does is good. Oh, taste and see that the Lord is good. Yesterday, a statement made here in Psalm 119, verse 103, it said, "How sweet are thy words unto my taste," the Word of God. Yes, we're good. Sometimes we're good fundamentalists to make much of the Bible. We talk about its purity and its accuracy and, amen, even its preservation. It has power to comfort, to change a life, you know. And I understand that. But, you know, a lot of times when we read the Word of God, even when we listen to it preached, sometimes we don't take it in. You said, "What do you mean? We don't take it in." People listen, but we don't take it in. So a lot of times we even read the Scripture. We read across it. It says here, "How sweet are thy words unto my taste." We read that. Just read right across it, you know. And we don't sort of taste that a little bit. That's what meditation is all about. It says, "How sweet are thy words unto my taste." You know, you can create a taste for something. You know, before I was saved, to be honest with you, the Bible, sure, had respect for the Bible. I was brought up in a so-called Christian atmosphere. As far as the Bible is concerned, I had a Bible and I treated my Bible well, but it meant nothing to me. It was just a book you take to church. Sometimes I left it in the car all week, or brought it back, put it in my room, never did look at it, never did read it, had no desire for it, had no taste for it. It's like a long time ago, I had no taste for things like asparagus, rutabaga, cauliflower, Brussels sprouts, yucca mola. No taste for those things. You know what happened? My taste changed. I like green things today better than I did before because I know they're good for my body, you know. And you said, "What are you saying? You can create a taste." As far as this book is concerned, I guess the biggest thing that happened to me, for me to create a taste for this book, was, my friend, I found the Lord Jesus Christ is my Savior. Long before I found Him, by the way, He found me, you know. He found me long before I was searching for Him. My friend, I'm so thankful that Jesus died for me. And the Spirit of God dealt with my heart as the Bible was presented to me, you know. And searching for God, desiring for the things of God. You know, I'm glad there was a time I trusted Jesus Christ as my Savior. When Jesus came to live on the inside, there began to be a taste for the things of God I never had before. Oh, taste and see that the Lord is good. How sweet are thy words unto my taste. How's your taste? You can create a taste for things. As far as this book is concerned, instead of just, you know, patiently hearing it preached, you know, and reading a little bit of it. Have you ever thought about this? Just tasting a little bit of it. I never will forget, as a lost person, you know, it was presented to me things like this. As far as my life is concerned, the Bible says the wages of sin is death. And I was a sinner. All have sinned and come short of the glory of God. And I needed to be quickened. I was dead in sin and on my road to hell. Ooh, I tasted of that. Mm-hmm, that didn't taste good. But I tell you what, Further in the book, I read things like this: but God commendeth his love toward us, and that while we were yet sinners, Christ died for us. Boy, that was good to my taste there, to know even though I was a sinner, Christ died for my sin. How is your taste? How is your taste for God and his word? Now, till tomorrow, Fisher Mund saying goodbye.

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0: was that?
1: Well, that was the crack. I say that was the crack of dawn, Miss Sissy.
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0: Well, we are looking this week at the four things that the children of Israel lusted after in the wilderness this week that destroyed them. We spent the last couple of days looking at the idolatry. And it says in verse number 8, 1 Corinthians 10, neither let us commit fornication, as some of them committed and fell in one day, 3 and 20,000. Again, yesterday I left you with the fact that things only got worse for Israel. 3,000 were slain on that day, 23,000 on the day of fornication, 3,000 on the day of idolatry, and 23,000 on the day of fornication. Again, 30 years have passed. Israel's still wandering the wilderness. Most of the former generation has passed off the scene. A younger generation was on the rise. That was the generation that went into fornication. Israel had experienced some victory in the wilderness, but now they came to the borders of Moab, and the king of Moab knew that he was no match for the army of Israel, so he resorted to alternative tactics. Now let me just remind you that Moab is the son of Lot. Lot had two sons, Ammon and Moab, and they are a type of the enemy of the world, and the people of Ammon want to fight with the people of the Lord, but the people of Moab say, come have fun with us. Ammon says, we'll do what we can to destroy you. And Moab says, hey, why can't we all just get along? We don't have to destroy you. We'll destroy you by making you just like us. Now, the king of Moab knew that he was no match for the army of Israel, so he hired again Balaam, the son of Beor, to curse God's people. Balaam tried to curse Israel four times and failed. God would not allow it. The king of Moab was frustrated, and Balaam suggested that the Moabites destroy Israel another way, through mixed marriages. If you can't beat them, join them and corrupt them. Give your children to them. And that's, I'm going to tell you what, some of you, that's what you're doing. You're raising your kids, you take them to church, but you raise them with the Moabites, and then they marry a Moabite one day, and now you got grandkids they'll never see inside the doors of a house of God. And you'll never see your kids there again. And pretty soon we won't see you there because you led them there and now you can't, and you follow them out. You know, the name Baal means Lord. Peor was the name of the mountain on which Baal was worshipped. Baal worship included immorality, just like the Temple of Corn, just like today. It was likely temple prostitutes of Baal that seduced Israel. There were more than 1,000 temple prostitutes in Corinth tempting the believers there. There's never been a generation that has not to deal with this great, that hasn't had to deal with this great temptation. And we have to deal more with it because of these screens in our hands more than any other generation. It's one of the greatest destroyers that's ever waged war against the believer. And let me just say this, pornography is just as bad as adultery and fornication. It is fornication. 23,000 people were destroyed by God today. 23,000 people. Listen, just think about that. 2,400 people were killed at Pearl Harbor. A date that will live in infamy. The day that launched America into World War II. 16 million Americans served in that war, and approximately 420,000 would give their lives. At the time of the population was just over 130 million people. Over 16 million people willing to serve, and over 400,000 would die because of an act that destroyed 2,400 people. Now consider that 23,000 fell in one day amongst a population of Jews that only numbered 3 million people. These were not scattered abroad across 3,000 miles from sea to shining sea like our nation. They were camped in one place. In fact, it would be like 23,000 people dying within the city limits of Chicago, which numbers about 3 million. Could you imagine 23,000 people were killed in the city of Chicago today? Can you imagine how Israel must have felt coming under the judgment of God on that day? Everyone knew somebody that had died. Now, Paul says that 23,000 died that day, while we are told in Numbers chapter 25, verse 9, that the number was 24,000. Now, it's not a contradiction in the Bible. There's a simple explanation. There were two separate events that took place. Both were the result of Israel entering into a mixed marriage with Moab. If you went back and read Numbers chapter 25, verses 1 through 9, the heads of the people, 1,000 of them, were hung as an example to the people so they would break off from their fornication. God hung, literally, the leadership. And then behold, another event on a different day in the same period. 1,000 died on one day, 23,000 died on the day of the plague. Paul simply referenced the day of the plague. But before the day of the plague, God commanded for the leadership to be executed by capital punishment. And when the people still didn't repent, then he destroyed 23,000. It's pretty heavy business. Now, the third indictment comes in verse number 9, neither let us tempt Christ as some of them, Israel, also tempted and were destroyed of serpents. We read about that in Numbers chapter 21, verses 4 through 9. The children of Israel became weary and discouraged, and they spake out openly against God and his servant Moses, and they were testing God to see how far they could pursue him upon his long-suffering and merciful nature. They tested God's patience. And did your mama ever tell you when you were growing up, you're testing my patience? Let me tell you what that means. You're about to get a whooping. At least that's what it used to mean. God sent serpents, fiery serpents, serpents of fire into the midst to destroy them. Look, whether consciously, subconsciously, or unconsciously, there is something in the back of every person's mind that presumes to trade on the mercies of God. And there have been many people that have died because of the murmurings of others in the church. Because someone murmured against God and tempted Christ, death and life are in the power of the tongue, and they that love it shall eat the fruit thereof. Proverbs 18:21. You're going to eat the fruit of death, or you're going to eat the fruit of life. James said the tongue can do as much damage to God's people as idolatry or fornication can. James said, even so, the tongue is a little member and boasted great things. Behold, how great a matter a little fire kindleth, and the tongue is a fire, a world of iniquity. So is the tongue among our members, that it defileth the whole body and setteth on fire the course of nature and is set on fire of hell. I wonder how many church members have been damaged by the power of the tongue. Many were destroyed by those brazen, fiery serpents of judgment. But there were some who were healed. Remember, the people came to Moses, said, we have sinned, for we have spoken against the Lord and against thee. Pray unto the Lord that he take away the serpents from us. And Moses prayed for the people. And the Lord said, make thee a fiery serpent and set it upon a pole, and it shall come to pass that everyone that is bitten, when he looketh upon it, shall live. Of course, Moses made that serpent of brass, put it on the pole, and those that had been bitten, if they looked on it, they would live. Look and live. The brazen serpent was a type of Christ dying on the cross, John chapter 3. And as Moses lifted up the serpent in the wilderness, even so much the Son of Man be lifted up, that whosoever believeth in him should not perish, but have eternal eternal life. Christ was lifted up. And we see him as serpent, as Satan. He has bruised the heel, but Christ has crushed his head. But you better be careful about tempting Christ, because many have fallen under that judgment. There's a fourth and a final indictment. It's the indictment of murmuring. Tempting Christ. God, are you merciful or are you not? Oh, yes, he is. But if they that observe lying vanities forsake their own mercy. But then there comes to those that didn't just tempt Christ in his mercy, but they murmured against him and went beyond. And murmuring always goes beyond. We're going to look at that tomorrow. My time is gone today. May the Lord bless you until our time again.
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2: That's Attorney David Gibbs Jr., and this is the Legal Alert.
1: All over the United States, individuals involved in peaceful pro-life outreach near abortion facilities have faced investigations. Let me repeat that. They were involved in peaceful pro-life outreach near abortion facilities. And the legal action and arrest has even happened. Many of these situations raise serious concerns about free speech and religious activity. These laws are complex in each state and continue to change. What is permitted in one state may be restricted in another, leaving churches and ministries unclear about their rights. Join with us in Standing for Life. 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
1: This is the More Sure Word Broadcast, a biblical preaching outreach of Pastor Brent Logan from the Sweet Springs Baptist Church in Ardmore, Alabama. We are so glad you've joined us today. And now, let's listen in from the pulpit of Pastor Logan.
2: And I don't know where you are on the talent deviation, but I just want to try to encourage you to don't worry about others, but concentrate on what you have been given and thank God for it. I'll read you a verse of scripture about that. He says in your hearing, I'll read it to you, 1 Peter chapter 4. He says in verse number 10, as every man hath received the gift, even so minister the same.

0: one to another as good stewards of the manifold grace of God. So whatever God's given you, if it's less or if it's more, use it, administer it, and do something with it. And that brings me to the third point in our text. Would you look at verse 16? Matthew 25:16. Then he that had received the five talents went, and what's the word, church? Traded. Traded with the same and made them other five talents. This guy's got some good business sense. He began to trade. You know what lesson I get from that? You know, life is just a big series of trades. I'm not just talking about financially. You know what you guys do every day when you go to work? You trade a part of your life for a certain wage. You'll never get it back. It's a trade. In other words, I've got this time, I've got this life. What am I going to do with the time God's given me? You trade it in. You trade it in. You can trade it in for slothfulness. You can trade it in for pleasure. You can trade it in for your own things. Or you can trade that in for something that's worthwhile and valuable and trade it in for God. Oh, the Bible's full of trades, which shows the pictures of people's lives. You remember Esau making a trade with his life? He said, I'm hungry. Jacob, you're making that mess of pottage. I've got to have some food. It smells so good. And Jacob said, I'll trade you. Oh, they're not trading guns. You know what's fixing to be traded? You know what's fixing to be traded? The blessing of God's fixing to be traded. Esau valued his own belly above the blessing of God. Listen, church. You know the trade so many people make? They trade their innocence and they trade the blessing of God on their life for something that they want. It's a bad trade. And Esau's going to cry bitter tears because he makes a bad trade. Bob Jones Sr. said it like this. Don't sacrifice the permanent on the altar of the immediate. It's a bad trade. Don't trade something that's going to last a long time for some instant gratification right here in the present. You know how many people make a bad trade with their life? And they trade innocence for guilt, and they trade godliness for sin. And they... Boy, Eve made a bad trade, didn't she? You know what she wanted? What she thought she wanted? She wanted knowledge. She wanted knowledge, the knowledge of good and evil. And she made a trade. And humanity has suffered ever since that trade. I wonder this morning, what are you trading? Are you trading your wants for the will of God? You know, Jesus said, what shall a man give in exchange for his soul? What's your soul worth trading over for? So many have traded their youth and the best years of their life, and they've used them for something else besides the glory of God. I tell you what, young people, use your best years for Jesus Christ. It's a good trade. The blessing of God is worth more than anything else that you could trade it in for. The touch and the presence and the pleasure of God. Life is a trade. How's the trading going? I give you fourth thing. In this story, as you read down through from verse 16 all the way down through about verse 22, you'll find that people do different things with what they're given. They do different things. This guy that got five and this guy that got two and the man that got one, they did very different things with what they were given. Even so today, people do very different things with the life they're giving, with the blessings they're given. Some people gain certain amounts, and some people just hide their money. Some people just hide their talent. Some people don't do anything with what they're given. All of us have a choice to make what we're going to do with what we're given. What are you going to do with it? You only have one choice on it. I'll give you the last point, but I've got the most to say about it. Would you look at verse 19? Matthew 25, verse 19, would you look at your Bible? After a long time, the Lord of those servants cometh and reckoneth with them. Do you see that? Let that touch your heart. Let that hit your brain right now. The last lesson for us, just like for these, we all have a reckoning day. There's coming a day that all of us will meet the Lord. There's coming a day that all of us will give an account to the Lord that has given us whatever He's given us. There's coming a reckoning day. And He's taken note of all of it. And some will be rewarded and some will be judged. Some are rewarded. I see three different rewards that He gave these faithful, this good and faithful servants. He gave them three things. I see in the text, if you look at it with me, He said in verse number 21, at the end of the verse, I will make thee ruler over many things. You see that? He says the same thing in verse 23. I will make thee ruler over many things. He gives them rulership, again, with another context, knowing that He's talking about His kingdom. He's talking about ruling in His kingdom. He's not talking about, I'll let you go to heaven. He said, no, I'll let you rule with me. Luke says it this way, I'll let you rule five cities. I'll let you rule 10 cities. He's talking about His kingdom for 1,000 years and the rulership that will go. They've been good and they've been faithful and they get to rule with Him. What a comparison of life. You've been faithful in a few things and I'll make you ruler over many things. God gives us a few things, but what we do with it will determine the many things that come later for us. You know they're not rewarded by how much they've gained, but they're rewarded by what they did with what they had been given. Let me ask you a question. Did the guy that had two, he gave to the Lord back how many? Thank you. He gave him back four. The guy that had five, what'd he give the Lord back? 10. Well, the guy that gets 10 gave the Lord back 10, and the guy that gave the Lord back 4. Well, I know what the Lord's going to do. He's going to put the guy with 10 at the top of the list, right? That's not what it says. The guy with the 2 that gave the Lord back the 4 received the same commendation, received the same words of the Lord as the guy that gave him back some. You say, well, what gives? They both doubled what they had been given. You know, you look at your life and say, well, I don't think God's getting out of my life what He gets out of somebody else. Just give Him back double what He gave to you to be all right. You see that? Now this, I don't know about you, but I searched my heart on this message. I said, Lord, would You help me? When I meet You, am I going to be able to give You back double what You gave me? Well, I have used what You've given me. I don't have the ability, the talent, the smarts, the personality, or whatever that some people have had. But Lord, from what You've given me, am I going to be able to double that and give it back to You? Am I coming short? The title of the message is, what are you doing with your talent? Is God going to get anything back from it when you meet Him? Did you spend your life with His gifts for His glory and in His will and for His use? And was there any profit back to God? Was there a life touched? Was there things changed? Were there works done and service given to the Lord that He would not have gotten if your life had not been invested in what He wanted you to invest in? So when you meet the Lord, what's He getting back for your breath? What's he getting back? Well, I hope he don't get back. I mean, the guy with five, because okay, here's 6, Lord. He gave him 10. The guy with 2, he doubled it. The question is, what is God getting out of your life? You said, preacher, well, I don't have much. That's not the point. Is he getting anything out of what he's put in you? Guys, I'm going to tell you what the Bible says. Jesus said, listen to the verse. To whom much is given, much is required. And you may think, well, preacher, I'm not that talented and I'm not that smart and I don't have the abilities. I don't know how to preach. I don't know how to teach the Bible. Or I can't play an instrument or I don't have a lot of money or wealth. I don't have a lot of ability. I don't have a lot of talents. But I want you to rethink that just a moment. You know what God has given you? He's given you a Bible-believing church. Do you know how many people in the world? They couldn't even dream of having a congregation of believers like this. They couldn't even dream of coming here in the Bible taught and preached. Are you listening to me? They couldn't even dream of having instruments play so that helped them to worship God. Are you listening to me? They couldn't even dream about having a perfect Bible in their own language that they could read. They couldn't even dream about having freedom. My heart's been touched this week, though. I've been out of town, and I saw all the news in Iran, and I could not help think about that dear lady in Greece that said, "Pastor, please pray for my relatives in Iran." She was as saved as you are. She said, "They're saved. There are people over there that know God, and they love God, but they're in hiding, and they're in danger. Please pray." That's all I could hear in my brain. You know what God's given you? God's given you freedom. God's given you the best country. And you may think that you're the guy with the one, but really, I think you're the one with the five. Because, guys, we got more people than people all on this planet. Not just monetarily, but spiritually. God has dumped a load of His goods on us. And to whom much is given, much is required. There's coming a reckoning day. What have you done with what I've given you? I said there were three rewards, not just rulership. The second one I want to tell you is a little bit obscure. Do you know that they got to keep everything that they had earned? Look at the end of the story when he takes away from the guy that didn't do anything with his. You remember that? Look at verse 28. "Take therefore the talent from him and give it unto him which," what's that little word? "Hath 10 talents. In other words, the guy with the 10 talents, when he brings it, he goes, "Okay, here, Lord, here's your 10 talents. At the end of the story, way after the guy, after he brought the 10 talents to the Lord, at the end of the day, he still has them. And the Lord says, "Hey, take this one and give it to that guy that's got 10. Now he'll have 11. And the story's over. You know what? The blessings of God that God allows us to keep are just unfathomable. We ought to just offer it all up back to God, and we will one day. But you know what I know about my God? He just gives and He gives and He gives again. Oh, you just go ahead and keep it. You've done a good job. The third reward, you know what it is? He says it twice. He says in verse number 21, "Enter thou into the joy of thy Lord." Do you see that? Into verse 23, "Enter thou into the joy of thy Lord." He didn't say enter into your joy. He said enter into my joy. You know, the third reward, they get to experience His joy. Amen. I got all this joy. I'll let you come in and step in it. Wow. You know what some of you need this morning? You need a boatload of joy. You know what that might just be? It might just be, at the end of the day, a reward for doing right with what God's given you. Maybe joy is not a product of everything being right and good in your life. Maybe joy is a product of you being a good and faithful servant.
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0: 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We'd like to thank Providence Baptist Church for helping WYTJ Radio share God's good news over the airwaves. It's time for the Daily Scripture Reading. 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That's the book of Exodus, chapters 5 through 8.
1: Chapter 5. And afterward Moses and Aaron went in and told Pharaoh, "Thus saith the Lord God of Israel, Let my people go, that they may hold a feast unto me in the wilderness." And Pharaoh said, "Who is the Lord that I should obey his voice to let Israel go? I know not the Lord, neither will I let Israel go." And they said, "The God of the Hebrews hath met with us. Let us go, we pray thee, 3 days' journey into the desert, and sacrifice unto the Lord our God, lest he fall upon us with pestilence, or with the sword." And the king of Egypt said unto them, "Wherefore do ye, Moses and Aaron, let the people from their works? Get you unto your burdens." And Pharaoh said, "Behold, the people of the land now are many, and ye make them rest from their burdens." And Pharaoh commanded the same day the taskmasters of the people and their officers, saying, "Ye shall no more give the people straw to make brick as heretofore. Let them go and gather straw for themselves. And the tale of the bricks which they did make heretofore, ye shall lay upon them. Ye shall not diminish aught thereof, for they be idle. Therefore they cry, saying, Let us go and sacrifice to our God. Let their more work be laid upon the men, that they may labor therein, and let them not regard vain words." And the taskmasters of the people went out, and their officers, and they spake to the people, saying, "Thus saith Pharaoh, I will not give you straw. Go ye, get you straw where ye can find it. Yet not aught of your work shall be diminished." So the people were scattered abroad throughout all the land of Egypt to gather stubble instead of straw. And the taskmasters hasted them, saying, "Fulfill your works, your daily tasks, as when there was straw." And the officers of the children of Israel, which Pharaoh's taskmasters had set over them, were beaten and demanded, "Wherefore have ye not fulfilled your task in making brick both yesterday and today as heretofore?" Then the officers of the children of Israel came and cried unto Pharaoh, saying, "Wherefore dealest thou thus with thy servants? There is no straw given unto thy servants, and they say to us, Make brick, and behold, thy servants are beaten. But the fault is in thine own people." But he said, "Ye are idle, ye are idle. Therefore ye say, Let us go and do sacrifice to the Lord. Go therefore now and work, for there shall no straw be given you. Yet shall ye deliver the tale of bricks." And the officers of the children of Israel did see that they were in evil case after it was said, "Ye shall not diminish aught from your bricks of your daily task." And they met Moses and Aaron, who stood in the way as they came forth from Pharaoh, and they said unto them, "The Lord look upon you and judge, because ye have made our savor to be abhorred in the eyes of Pharaoh and in the eyes of his servants, to put a sword in their hand to slay us." And Moses returned unto the Lord and said, "Lord, wherefore hast thou so evil entreated this people? Why is it that thou hast sent me? For since I came to Pharaoh to speak in thy name, he hath done evil to this people, neither hast thou delivered thy people at all." Chapter 6. Then the Lord said unto Moses, "Now shalt thou see what I will do to Pharaoh. For with a strong hand shall he let them go, and with a strong hand shall he drive them out of his land." And God spake unto Moses and said unto him, "I am the Lord. And I appeared unto Abraham, unto Isaac, and unto Jacob, by the name of God Almighty. But by my name, Jehovah, was I not known to them." And I have also established my covenant with them to give them the land of Canaan, the land of their pilgrimage wherein they were strangers. And I have also heard the groaning of the children of Israel whom the Egyptians keep in bondage, and I have remembered my covenant. Wherefore, say unto the children of Israel, I am the Lord, and I will bring you out from under the burdens of the Egyptians, and I will rid you out of their bondage, and I will redeem you with a stretched out arm and with great judgments. And I will take you to me for a people, and I will be to you a God. And ye shall know that I am the Lord your God, which bringeth you out from under the burdens of the Egyptians. And I will bring you in unto the land concerning the which I did swear to give it to Abraham, to Isaac, and to Jacob. And I will give it you for an heritage. I am the Lord. And Moses spake so unto the children of Israel, but they hearkened not unto Moses for anguish of spirit and for cruel bondage. And the Lord spake unto Moses, saying, Go in, speak unto Pharaoh king of Egypt, that he let the children of Israel go out of his land. And Moses spake before the Lord, saying, Behold, the children of Israel have not hearkened unto me. How then shall Pharaoh hear me, who am of uncircumcised lips? And the Lord spake unto Moses and unto Aaron, and gave them a charge unto the children of Israel and unto Pharaoh king of Egypt, to bring the children of Israel out of the land of Egypt. These be the heads of their fathers' houses: the sons of Reuben, the firstborn of Israel, Hanok and Palu, Hezron and Carmi. These be the families of Reuben. And the sons of Simeon, Jemuel and Jamin and Ohad and Jachin and Zohar, and Sheol, the son of a Canaanitish woman. These are the families of Simeon. And these are the names of the sons of Levi according to their generations: Gershon and Kohath and Merari. And the years of the life of Levi were 137 years. The sons of Gershon, Libni and Shimei according to their families. And the sons of Kohath, Amram and Izhar and Hebron and Uzziel. And the years of the life of Kohath were 133 years. And the sons of Merari, Mahalai and Mushai. These are the families of Levi according to their generations. And Amram took him Jochebed, his father's sister, to wife, and she bare him Aaron and Moses. And the years of the life of Amram were 137 years. And the sons of Izhar, Korah and Nepheg and Zichri. And the sons of Uzziel, Mishael and Elzaphan and Zithri. And Aaron took him Elisheba, daughter of Amminadab, sister of Naashon, to wife, and she bare him Nadab and Abihu, Eleazar, and Ithamar. And the sons of Korah, Aser, and Elkanah, and Abiasaph. These are the families of the Korahites. And Eleazar, Aaron's son, took him one of the daughters of Putiel to wife, and she bare him Phinehas. These are the heads of the fathers of the Levites according to their families. These are that Aaron and Moses, to whom the Lord said, Bring out the children of Israel from the land of Egypt according to their armies. These are they which spake to Pharaoh, king of Egypt, to bring out the children of Israel from Egypt. These are that Moses and Aaron. And it came to pass on the day when the Lord spake unto Moses in the land of Egypt, that the Lord spake unto Moses, saying, I am the Lord, speak thou unto Pharaoh, king of Egypt, all that I say unto thee. And Moses said before the Lord, Behold, I am of uncircumcised lips, and how shall Pharaoh hearken unto me? Chapter 7. And the Lord said unto Moses, See, I have made thee a god to Pharaoh, and Aaron thy brother shall be thy prophet. Thou shalt speak all that I command thee, and Aaron thy brother shall speak unto Pharaoh, that he send the children of Israel out of his land. And I will harden Pharaoh's heart, and multiply my signs and my wonders in the land of Egypt. But Pharaoh shall not hearken unto you, that I may lay my hand upon Egypt, and bring forth mine armies and my people, the children of Israel, out of the land of Egypt by great judgments. And the Egyptians shall know that I am the Lord, when I stretch forth mine hand upon Egypt, and bring out the children of Israel from among them. And Moses and Aaron did as the Lord commanded them. So did they. And Moses was 80 years old, and Aaron 83 years old, when they spake unto Pharaoh. And the Lord spake unto Moses and unto Aaron, saying, When Pharaoh shall speak unto you, saying, Show a miracle for you, then thou shalt say unto Aaron, Take thy rod, and cast it before Pharaoh, and it shall become a serpent. And Moses and Aaron went in unto Pharaoh, and they did so as the Lord had commanded. And Aaron cast down his rod before Pharaoh and before his servants, and it became a serpent. Then Pharaoh also called the wise men and the sorcerers. Now the magicians of Egypt, they also did in like manner with their enchantments, for they cast down every man his rod, and they became serpents. But Aaron's rod swallowed up their rods. And he hardened Pharaoh's heart, that he hearkened not unto them, as the Lord had said. And the Lord said unto Moses, Pharaoh's heart is hardened, he refuseth to let the people go. Get thee unto Pharaoh in the morning. Lo, he goeth out unto the water, and thou shalt stand by the river's brink against he come. And the rod which was turned to a serpent shalt thou take in thine hand. And thou shalt say unto him, The Lord God of the Hebrews hath sent me unto thee, saying, Let my people go, that they may serve me in the wilderness. And behold, hitherto thou wouldest not hear. Thus saith the Lord, In this thou shalt know that I am the Lord. Behold, I will smite with the rod that is in mine hand upon the waters which are in the river, and they shall be turned to blood, and the fish that is in the river shall die, and the river shall stink, and the Egyptians shall loathe to drink of the water of the river. And the Lord spake unto Moses, Say unto Aaron, Take thy rod, and stretch out thine hand upon the waters of Egypt, upon their streams, upon their rivers, and upon their ponds, and upon all their pools of water, that they may become blood, and that there may be blood throughout all the land of Egypt, both in vessels of wood and in vessels of stone. And Moses and Aaron did so as the Lord commanded. And he lifted up the rod, and smote the waters that were in the river, in the sight of Pharaoh, and in the sight of his servants, and all the waters that were in the river were turned to blood. And the fish that was in the river died, and the river stank, and the Egyptians could not drink of the water of the river. And there was blood throughout all the land of Egypt. And the magicians of Egypt did so with their enchantments. And Pharaoh's heart was hardened, neither did he hearken unto them, as the Lord had said. And Pharaoh turned and went into his house, neither did he set his heart to this also. And all the Egyptians digged round about the river for water to drink, for they could not drink of the water of the river. And 7 days were fulfilled after that the Lord had smitten the river. Chapter 8. And the Lord spake unto Moses, Go unto Pharaoh, and say unto him, Thus saith the Lord, Let my people go, that they may serve me. And if thou refuse to let them go, behold, I will smite all thy borders with frogs, and the river shall bring forth frogs abundantly, which shall go up and come into thine house, and into thy bedchamber, and upon thy bed, and into the house of thy servants, and upon thy people, and into thine ovens, and into thy kneading troughs. And the frog shall come up both on thee, and upon thy people, and upon all thy servants. And the Lord spake unto Moses, Say unto Aaron, Stretch forth thine hand with thy rod over the streams, over the rivers, and over the ponds, and cause frogs to come up upon the land of Egypt. And Aaron stretched out his hand over the waters of Egypt, and the frogs came up and covered the land of Egypt. And the magicians did so with their enchantments, and brought up frogs upon the land of Egypt. Then Pharaoh called for Moses and Aaron, and said, Entreat the Lord that he may take away the frogs from me and from my people, and I will let the people go, that they may do sacrifice unto the Lord. And Moses said unto Pharaoh, Glory over me! When shall I entreat for thee, and for thy servants, and for thy people, to destroy the frogs from thee and thy houses, that they may remain in the river only? And he said, Tomorrow. And he said, Be it according to thy word, that thou mayest know that there is none like unto the Lord our God. And the frogs shall depart from thee, and from thy houses, and from thy servants, and from thy people. They shall remain in the river only. And Moses and Aaron went out from Pharaoh. And Moses cried unto the Lord because of the frogs which he had brought against Pharaoh. And the Lord did according to the word of Moses, and the frogs died out of the houses, out of the villages, and out of the fields. And they gathered them together upon heaps, and the land stank. But when Pharaoh saw that there was respite, he hardened his heart, and hearkened not unto them, as the Lord had said. And the Lord said unto Moses, Say unto Aaron, Stretch out thy rod, and smite the dust of the land, that it may become lice throughout all the land of Egypt. And they did so. For Aaron stretched out his hand with his rod and smote the dust of the earth, and it became lice in man and in beast. All the dust of the land became lice throughout all the land of Egypt. And the magicians did so with their enchantments to bring forth lice, but they could not. So there were lice upon man and upon beast. Then the magicians said unto Pharaoh, "This is the finger of God." And Pharaoh's heart was hardened, and he hearkened not unto them, as the Lord had said. And the Lord said unto Moses, "Rise up early in the morning, and stand before Pharaoh. Lo, he cometh forth to the water. And say unto him, Thus saith the Lord, Let my people go, that they may serve me. Else, if thou wilt not let my people go, behold, I will send swarms of flies upon thee, and upon thy servants, and upon thy people, and into thy houses. And the houses of the Egyptians shall be full of swarms of flies, and also the ground whereon they are. And I will sever in that day the land of Goshen, in which my people dwell, that no swarms of flies shall be there, to the end thou mayest know that I am the Lord in the midst of the earth. And I will put a division between my people and thy people. Tomorrow shall this sign be." And the Lord did so, and there came a grievous swarm of flies into the house of Pharaoh, and into his servants' houses, and into all the land of Egypt. The land was corrupted by reason of the swarm of flies. And Pharaoh called for Moses and for Aaron, and said, "Go ye, sacrifice to your God in the land." And Moses said, "It is not meet so to do, for we shall sacrifice the abomination of the Egyptians to the Lord our God. Lo, shall we sacrifice the abomination of the Egyptians before their eyes, and will they not stone us? We will go 3 days' journey into the wilderness, and sacrifice to the Lord our God, as he shall command us." And Pharaoh said, "I will let you go, that ye may sacrifice to the Lord your God in the wilderness. Only ye shall not go very far away. Entreat for me." And Moses said, "Behold, I go out from thee, and I will entreat the Lord that the swarms of flies may depart from Pharaoh, from his servants, and from his people tomorrow. But let not Pharaoh deal deceitfully any more in not letting the people go to sacrifice to the Lord." And Moses went out from Pharaoh and entreated the Lord. And the Lord did according to the word of Moses, and he removed the swarms of flies from Pharaoh, from his servants, and from his people. There remained not one. And Pharaoh hardened his heart at this time also, neither would he let the people go.

The time is 9 o'clock. 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

0: This is the Gospel Hour, making known to this nation the gospel of Jesus Christ. 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
1: Lead us, our Heavenly Father, as we open thy word to study today. Speak to my heart, direct me, help me, O Lord, that I may rightly divide thy word, save the lost, strengthen the weak, bless the discouraged, in Jesus' name, amen. 1 Corinthians 1:23, but we preach Christ crucified, unto the Jews a stumbling block, unto the Greeks foolishness, but unto them which are called both Jews and Greeks Christ, the power of God and the wisdom of God. Now I'm delivering messages on the cross. This is a new series. This is number 3, sermon number 3 in the series. Now, ordinarily, I would read the account in

0: the Gospels of Calvary, but I'm using these words because I see something here that I had never seen before. Christ, the power of God, I've always seen that, and the wisdom of God. Now, today we will go further. As we discuss in the outset of the messages on the cross, I want us to see God's wisdom in relation to the death of Jesus on Calvary. Every truth in the Bible is associated with his death. Every truth in the Bible. And then the offerings of the Old Testament, we see in the offerings of the Old Testament the manifold wisdom, the perfect wisdom of Almighty God in the way that God meets in every minute detail, every question that arises in relation to God's holiness, God's righteousness, and God's glory. Now wait, you keep in mind that everything that God has ever done, everything that God has ever said, everything that God will ever do or will ever say, is to, in the end, redound to the glory of God. Because he is God, and besides him there is no God, and he is the creator of all things, therefore he has a perfect right to direct all things to his glory. Now that's righteousness, my friend. Everything in the Old Testament offerings, in minute detail, meets every question that may arise in relation to the holiness of God and the glory of God, and every question that relates to the sin and the iniquity of man. I want you to look today again, and then we're going into other scriptures, but I want you to read with me one more time. Colossians 2 and verse 3. In whom, in Christ, in whom are hid all the treasures of wisdom and knowledge. I made a statement similar to this on yesterday. I'm not quoting what I said yesterday, but I'm adding a little bit to it. If you will observe civilization, as you read in your papers and magazines, China, Russia, India, Africa, South America, North America, and on and on. You will see, my friend, that we are living in an age of misery and corruption and fear, and in the midst of the richest civilization that has ever existed on the face of God's earth, we are living in the midst of poverty. There are more suicides today than there has ever been in the history of man. There is more unrest and hate than ever before. Now, do you think that Almighty God, well, you say, I don't believe in God. Well, that doesn't make any difference what you believe about God. It doesn't make one iota of difference what any atheist or freethinker or agnostic or anybody else thinks about God or writes about God or has to say about God. God is, and anyone, the heavens declare the glory of God. You don't need a Bible. The heavens declare the glory of God. The firmament showeth his handiwork. Now, regardless of what you think about God, God is. And you know and I know that God did not intend for creation, man, to be as man is today. Now, I said the Bible, every truth in the Bible is associated with the cross. From Genesis to Revelation, every book, every truth, every theme, every major theme has to do with the crucifixion of the Lord Jesus Christ. Now, I want you, if you will, to turn with me, first of all, to Luke chapter 24. Luke chapter 24. The day that Jesus rose again from the dead, he joined two disciples as they traveled from Jerusalem to Emmaus. They were sad. Folks are still sad. Beloved, as long as Jesus was with these disciples and his inner circle of friends, I mean by that those who loved him and knew him and worshipped him and they lived with him and ate with him and they went with him up and down the countryside. When Jesus said, I'm going away, it broke their hearts. Now, these two disciples are traveling to Emmaus, and they're sad, and Jesus joins their company, and he asks them the nature of their conversation, and he asks them why they're sad, and they said, why, don't you know, haven't you heard about Jesus? Why, you must be a stranger. And then he said to them, O fools and slow of heart to believe all that the prophets have spoken. Now, I want your undivided attention. If you listen to me, please. I am not advocating that you get a Bible and sit in your chair 24 hours a day until you fall asleep and read the Bible and read and read and read and read. No, no. But I'm saying this. If you want to know why America and the world is in the predicament it's in today, if you want to know why there is so much unrest and hatred and strife, not only between the races in the United States, but between races throughout the world, there is much hatred and animosity and strife between races, that is, some, not all, in America. I've never had any trouble, and I mean this sincerely from my heart. I never had any trouble getting along with people that have a different color skin than I have. I have convictions in my heart why God has created the different peoples of the earth, or why we have them. God created one, Adam, and then God made Eve from his rib, and then from there, of course, Adam and Eve, the father and mother of all living. Now, I cannot fully explain why, but I know God had a purpose in allowing the races. Now, I love all people. I don't love the ways some people act. I don't love their way of life and the way they act, and I don't like the things they do, but I love their soul, and I'm a person that when I look upon a person, the color of his skin does not determine whether I pray for him or want him saved or want him to heaven or treat him like a human being should be treated. Now, if you want to know why we have the hatred and strife and animosity on both sides, I can tell you. It's because of Bible ignorance. Bible ignorance. Now, the man Solomon said, where there is no vision, and if you look that word up in the original language, it means where there is no revelation. It doesn't mean a dream or some spectacular in the sky. No, it means revelation, and the Bible is God's revelation to man. Where there is no revelation, the people run wild. And I'll tell you, if you'll look at some of the pictures in your newspapers, magazines, and so on, you will agree that the masses around the world are running wild today. We have a lot of wild men on earth today, and the only thing that'll tame wild men is Calvary. I mean the message of Calvary. All right. So they were traveling down the road, and Jesus said, O fools and slow of heart to believe all that the prophets have spoken. Ought not Christ to have suffered these things? Why, they said, we thought this man Jesus was our Messiah. We thought that he would deliver us from the Romans. You see, there was slavery in that day. The Jews were slaves to the Romans. And the Romans ruled the known world at that time. And they thought that, they said, we thought that this prophet, he was a mighty prophet, he was a great prophet, and we thought that he was the one who would deliver us. And Jesus said, O fools, and slow of heart to believe all that the prophets have spoken. Ought not Christ to have suffered these things and to enter into his glory? Now watch this. And beginning at Moses. Now that means Genesis, Exodus, Leviticus, Deuteronomy, Numbers, Deuteronomy, the books of Moses. And beginning at Moses and all the prophets, and that's Isaiah, Zechariah, Ezekiel, Jeremiah, Amos, and so on, all the prophets, major and minor, he expounded unto them in all the scriptures. That takes in the Psalms and the book of Job and Proverbs. Now, brother, listen. He began at Moses and then the prophets and then all the scriptures, and he expounded unto them the things concerning himself. Now, I hope you don't misunderstand me. I pray, O God, allow the people to understand. I hope you don't misunderstand. I'm not critical. I'm not critical of the space program. I don't know enough about it to criticize it. I know we've spent a lot of money. I know that. Now, I say that to say this. I believe that America should go forward in the field of medicine, science, and so on. But my friend, I'm going to tell you something. The reason we have riots in our streets and bombings, and the reason we have the increase of dope addicts, and the reason that our people are running wild, is because we've spent entirely too much time training the mind and too little time preaching Jesus Christ crucified. Now, if you want to know where the trouble started, I'll be glad to inform you. At the knees of mothers and daddies in the home. And then, of course, at the head of government. Now, I mean exactly what I say. The first place that Jesus should be taught is in the home. That's the place. And then our government. When the righteous reign, the people rejoice. When the wicked reign, the people mourn. That's what the Bible tells us. When the wicked reign. Now, when men are more interested in advancing their name and their party and their political beliefs, and when they're more interested in winning the commendation of the rulers of the world than they are the blessings of God, then you can mark it down, there's going to be a lot of suffering. Now, Jesus told these disciples that if you had believed what the prophet said, you wouldn't be sad and you wouldn't be going to a mess. You'd be right back on at the tomb waiting for me to walk out of the grave. That's what he did. And so we read in verse 45, same chapter. He began at Moses and the prophets, and he expounded the scriptures concerning himself. Now I repeat, I'm not critical. I'm not critical. I'm not a know-it-all. I'm not a crackpot. I'm not a religious fanatic. I'm not a fool. And I believe that the American government should go forward in education and science and so on. But I believe we should put the cross and the thing that this great nation was founded upon first, ahead of everything else. I believe that. And I believe we should lift up Jesus Christ and him crucified to our children and to our people in America. That's what I believe. All right, in verse 45, then opened he their understanding that they might understand the scriptures. Then opened he their understanding. Now, when a man tells you that it's no longer necessary to believe the Bible is inspired, no longer necessary to believe in the virgin birth, no longer necessary to believe in the blood atonement, no longer necessary to believe in repentance, and no longer necessary to live in righteousness, then, my friend, he's advertising his inexcusable, unadulterated spiritual ignorance. He may know how to go into outer space, and he may know how to build skyscrapers and fly jet airplanes and all the rest. But if he tells you that you no longer need to believe the Bible, he's advertising his ignorance. He needs his understanding opened. And the only way that any man's understanding can be open is through the Spirit of God and the Word of God. Now, in John 17:17, Jesus said, John 17:12, while I was with them in the world, I kept them in thy name. Those that thou gavest me, I have kept. None of them is lost, but the son of perdition, that the scripture might be fulfilled. Now, everything that Jesus did, everything he did, every word he uttered, every step he made, everything in every minute detail was to the glory of God the Father. And he said, I have finished the work you sent me to do. I have given them thy word. I have kept them that the scriptures might be fulfilled. Now, if you want to know what's going to happen to America, to Russia, to China, if you want to know what's going to happen to the Arab world and to Israel, if you want to know what's going to happen to the space program, if you want to know when we'll have that generation of peace we've heard so much about, if you want to know, I'll tell you where you can find the answer. You want to know where you can find the answer? In the scripture, the word of God. This Bible is just as up-to-date as the ticks of the watch on your arm. All right. In John 19:24, they said, therefore, among themselves, let us not rend it, but cast lots for it, whose it shall be, that the scripture might be fulfilled, which saith, they parted my raiment among them, and upon my vesture they did cast lots. These things, therefore, the soldiers did, that the scripture might be fulfilled. Verse 28, after this, Jesus, knowing that all things were now accomplished, said that the scripture might be fulfilled, saith, I thirst, that the scripture might be fulfilled. Verse 36, John 19:36, for these things were done, that the scripture should be fulfilled. Verse 37, again, another scripture saith, they shall look on him whom they pierced. And yet men read the Bible, close their eyes, and go on in their sin and iniquity and ungodliness, plunging toward an everlasting hell. The answer to your need is the cross. Believe on the Lord Jesus Christ. Receive his finished work and shed blood, and he will write your name in the Lamb's Book of Life. Father, in the name of Jesus, for Jesus' sake, to the glory of God, save every soul that's under conviction, especially poor, lost church members. In Jesus' name, amen.
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His eyes were blind, the light he could not see.

0: I believe that the Holy Spirit ever quickened people's mortal bodies, and he'll quicken them today. Think the centurion meant when he came to Jesus and said, "My servant home, pick a deposit." Grievously tormented, Jesus said, "I'll come and heal him." That old centurion said, "Not necessary. Speak the word only, and he'll be all right." And I've got faith enough to believe in this old book right tonight that if God ever put healing in the book, it's still in it. And if you don't believe it, you ought to start believing it. And I believe that when God said, "Man cannot live by bread alone, but by every word that proceedeth out of the mouth of God," I believe it meant just exactly what he said. And if we believe tonight what was in the Bible and would go after it, we'd read it more often than we do. If you believe the 91st Psalm, where it said, "No evil shall befall thee, and no plague shall come out of thy dwelling. For he shall give his angels charge over thee to keep thee in all thy ways." If you really believe that. I mean, if you believe that the Lord would be your night watchman around your house. If you believe that he'd let no devil come before you and in your house. I tell you, we're living in the time of devils today. They're still running loose over in Kansas City of every kind. And a lot of them look sort of like the devil, I think. I mean, I've never seen such inhuman creatures and critters in my life. I mean, and some of them are college students. Have you ever, I was up in Portland, Oregon, and on Sunday morning, and I drove on the way to church, and I looked over there in the park, and I've never seen, so I said, "Where'd that bunch of hobos and bums come from?" And the one looking, driving me across the church said, "Why, brother, hold on. Those are not hobos and bums." Well, I said, "What rescue mission is close to here?" She said, "Those are not prospects for the rescue mission. Those are college students." I said, "You don't mean it?" Well, I said, "Man, I didn't have much clothes when I went off the bailer, but I guarantee you they're ironed and pressed and cleaned, and my shoes are shined. And we took the best we had to college with us. Now then, boy, they're just the uglier they can look, the slouchier, the dirtier, the filthier they are, I guess the more they look like a college student." I don't get it. I think it's a disgrace to God. Where's God tonight? Little old country boy, he got captured one day. The enemy came over there, and King said, "Say, when you boys get over there about a bunch of Hebrews," said, "I've heard a lot of fantastic stories about them." He said, they're supposed to be sort of super-duper people. And said, "I wish y'all would pick me up about four or five of them, bring them back over here, and let's see how they turn out." So he picked up old Daniel. I might have killed his mom and daddy, I don't know. But I know one thing, brought him over there. And the first thing he did was to get himself in trouble with Melzar, the chief dietitian. Because he came and said, "Okay, here it is now. King's wine, king's meat." Daniel purposed in his heart not to defile himself by eating the king's meat and drinking the king's wine. And he turned out to be 10 times better off than any of them, have a heap more sense. I don't know why people won't take that literally. I believe that means exactly what he said. Now the people wonder why Daniel didn't get eaten up when he's throwing the lions in. Well, I've often said the lions are meat eaters, and he didn't have enough grease in him. Mostly bone. Daniel had some convictions given to him by his mother and daddy, and he kept them. And brother, when the old king needed the wisest man, when his Chaldean soothsayers, fortune tellers, and all of his intellectual brass hats had played out and turned their back and walked out, little old Daniel come walking in and said, "Sure, I can read the writing on the wall. Meanie, meanie, tekel, you force it. It just means that you've been praying and feasting when you ought to have been praying and fasting, and the jig's up for you." Now, that may be just common parlance, but brother, whatever it is, that's it. He said, "You put it down. There's not enough merit in your soul to balance the scales of God. You weighed in the balances and found wanting." Where's God? Well, we'll find out. Old King threw him in the lion's den when he refused to quit praying 3 times a day, tossed him in the lion's den. Where's God? Old King said, "He's in there with Daniel." You didn't find God in the lion's den. Hard to find anybody in the lion's den, but I'll guarantee if one of God's children goes in the lion's den, God will go with him. You might have heard me say, and I'd say it again, I wouldn't be afraid to go to hell as a child of God. You say, would it hurt you? Not at all. Not at all. I mean, I believe in Jesus this much. You say, why? Because in Christ I'm fireproof. He said, lo, I'm with you always, even to the end of the world. And I believe that somehow, by hook or crook or chance or something, if I dropped into hell, I could walk down the corridors of hell, air-conditioned, singing, oh, how I love Jesus. And the devil would say, get him out! You see, the average person doesn't believe that he's secure in Christ. He doesn't believe he's safe forevermore, but he is. Oh, my soul tonight, just to know that God is going to be where the Christian needs him. If the Christian hides himself away in him, I like to sing that old song, Jesus, lover of my soul, let me to thy bosom fly. While the nearer waters roll, while the tempest still is high. Yes, he was Daniel with Daniel in the lion's den, the Hebrews in the fire furnace. He was in the ditch also. When the man was robbed and ruined and left to bleed to death, and the little manicured priest come traipsing by, going home to make a report of the last convention. The old fellow died and bleeding to death. Next fellow came along, the Levite came along. Exactly, an old donkey came a-jogging along with the Good Samaritan riding him. He stopped and down in the ditch he went. You want to know where Jesus is tonight? You'll find him in the ditch with people in need. What did he say? I didn't come to call the righteous, I come to call sinners. He ate with publicans and sinners. And you put it down, you'll never be blessed like God wants to bless you until you begin to help those who cannot help themselves. Doesn't make any difference whether it's Kansas City or Corpus Christi. We'll take the part. Jesus always took the part of the man that needed help. Where can I find God tonight? Find him in the ditch. I find him sitting on the well curb if there's a sinful woman coming. I appreciate, Brother Dick, your visitation, your enthusiasm to knock on doors. And I hope you'll never get to be such a big shot and have such a big church then you'll be too busy to go visiting sinners. And the day you quit visiting sinners and knocking on doors and praying with lost people, I don't care who they are, what color they are, then you'll have to quit preaching on soul winning. Because God will cut your power completely off, and mine too. God wants his children to tell the sweet story, not just in the pulpit, but everywhere we go. Yes, you'll find him in the ditch. You'll find him at the well curb. You'll find him in the 8th chapter of John with a woman that's ready to be stoned, and the religious leaders have brought her. Jesus said, neither do I condemn thee. Go and sin no more. Can you imagine that? Jesus picked up his reputation and threw it to the wind. And like Joseph, he lost his coat, but he kept his character and saved the woman from sin and spoke the word to her. Yes, you'll find him in the 5th chapter. You'll find him at the pool of Bethesda. I like that. There's a man 38 years in trouble. Crippled, unable to walk. 38 years, 36 plus 2 years. That's long enough for anybody to give up. Why, every doctor, I guess, in the country says you're going to have to learn to live with it. After all, medical science has done all it knows to do. You know, I wouldn't mind a doctor telling me that. I mean, even for a doctor looked at me and said, okay, Brother Olof, I guess you might as well see that the insurance is paid up and make your burial arrangements. I wouldn't mind if a fellow, he said, so far as medical science, but I wish doctors could be like they used to be and said, now look here, medical science can just go so far and we've already reached that point. Now then, we better call on the Lord. You see, I'm an under-shepherd, you're an under-shepherd, and he's an under-doctor. Amen? And he said, now this little, I'm just a little under doctor, but listen, we could call on the great physician. I've seen him undertake so many times. Oh, listen, dear friends, it is a sad day when we turn the body over to a man that practices medicine and turn the mind over to a man that practices psychiatry and turn our souls over to a man who practices religion. And there's nothing in Kansas City that this preacher hates more than he hates religion. And I'll guarantee the average person is loaded with religion and as miserable as religion can make them. Religion casts more people to hell than everything combined. It doesn't make any difference whether you call it Catholic or Baptist or Presbyterian or Church of Christ or whatever you want to call it. If you have nothing but religion and no personal experience of a living Savior, you're lost and dead in your sin tonight. And you'll never be happy until Christ comes in and makes you holy. And Jesus came along and healed the man after 38 years. He honored his faith. The ninth chapter of John, a man been blind all of his life. He'd never seen a sunset. He'd never seen the sunrise. He'd never seen the smiling face. He'd never seen the tears roll down his mother's face as his little body stumbled and fell and got bruised because he was blind. And I'll tell you what he did see. If you want to know where Jesus is, you'll find him over at the Pool of Siloam, healing the eyes of a blind man, and send him galloping home to say, "Mother, look what Jesus did for me." And of course, when she found out that her religious organization didn't do it, it disappointed her to death. And she said, "Son, are you sure that the rabbi didn't do it?" "No, Mama, I've been going down to that little synagogue for years, and I just blind as a bat last Saturday when I left." That's about it, isn't it? "Oh, son, nothing. You ought to be just throwing your bonnet over the windmill, Mama."
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0: Hello, friends. 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
2: Free from the shackles and the bondage of sin. They told John, who had a testimony of preaching the gospel and of the writing of the word of God, they told John, we'll put you in prison. And they put him on the island of Patmos to die. That's what they would do with the island of Patmos. They would put people there to starve to death, to just die. It was a prison place. Oh, but the Bible said John was in the spirit on the Lord's day, and he heard a voice behind him like of a trumpet. And that's where we got the book of the Revelation from John, there on the island of Patmos, because you cannot enslave someone who has been set free by Christ. They put Paul in prison, but they couldn't enslave him because he didn't just

0: have freedom. He wasn't just free. He was free indeed on the Damascus Road when he met the Lord Jesus and he trusted Christ his Savior. His sins were rolled away. His burden was rolled away and he was set free. He was free indeed. There are three things I want to say about this passage of Scripture, and two things I want to accomplish. First of all, if you are free indeed, you have freedom as an American, but you have freedom also as a Christian, and you've been set free that not even death can enslave you, because heaven is your home, and to be absent from the body is to be present with the Lord, that you go away today, and you'd say, I rejoice that I'm not just free, I'm free indeed. But if you're here today and you've never received Christ as Savior, while you can rejoice in the freedom that we have as an American, you can rejoice in the freedom that we have in our nation, dear friend. I want you to be free indeed. I want you to know Christ as your Savior, and you can go away rejoicing with us that have already received Him to say, I'm glad that He set me free from my sin. First of all, I want to talk about the foundation of our freedom. Where does our freedom come from? Verse number 32, it tells us freedom is a result of truth. Freedom is not the result of a movement. Freedom is not the result of a man. Freedom is not the result of a philosophy. Freedom is not the result of a theory. Freedom is not the result of a class. It's not the result of a graduation. Freedom is a result of truth. And there is one book that embodies truth, and that, my friend, is the Word of God. I hold in my hand this morning the truth that sets you free. It sets you free from sin. It sets you free from Satan. It sets you free from the shackles and bondage of sin. The truth is the source of our freedom. Psalm 19, why don't you turn your Bibles there? This is a beautiful passage of Scripture. The truth about Jesus Christ is seen not just in the written Word, it is seen in the created world around us. Nature, the world, the creation declares not only the person, but the power of an almighty God. Psalm 19, the Bible says, the heavens declare the glory of God. The heaven doesn't declare the glory of a scientist. All they can do is discover. The heaven doesn't declare the glory of an astronomer. The heavens do not declare the glory of a teacher or of a professor. The heavens declare the glory of God. It was not man. God asked Job the question, where were you when I created the world? And Job could do nothing but stand in silence. I'll tell you who created this world and everything in it. The heavens declare the glory of God. That's who they declare. And the firmament showeth his handiwork. Work day unto day uttereth speech, and night unto night showeth it knowledge. There is no speech nor language where their voice is not heard. Their line is gone out through all the earth, and their words to the end of the world. In them hath he set a tabernacle for the sun, which is as a bridegroom coming out of his chamber, and rejoiceth as a strong man to run a race. Anyone with just common walking around sense that watches the sunrise in the morning knows there's something that's greater than man, knows that there's something greater than a movement, knows that there's something greater than a group of men or the education of men that causes that sun to rise. Oh, how I love that phrase. The heavens declare the glories of God. Then in Romans chapter 1, the Bible tells us this in verse number 18, for the wrath of God is revealed from heaven against all ungodliness and unrighteousness of men who hold the truth in unrighteousness, because that which may be known of God is manifest in them. For God hath showed it unto them. For the invisible things of Him from the creation of the world are clearly seen, being understood by the things that are made, even His eternal power and Godhead, so that they are without excuse. Because that when they knew God, they glorified Him not as God, neither were thankful, but became vain in their imaginations, and their foolish heart was darkened. You know what the Bible is talking about? Rather than worshiping the God who made the sun, they foolishly worship the sun. The Bible tells me the foundation, the source of our freedom is in truth. And I'm glad that the truth is given in the written Word of God. But those that don't even have the written Word of God, every single day, the heavens declare the glory of our God. The truth about Jesus is found not only in creation and in nature, it's found in the gospel message. Paul said to the church at Corinth, 1 Corinthians 15, verse number 3, "For I delivered unto you, first of all, that which I also received, how that Christ died for our sins according to the Scriptures, and that He was buried, and that He rose again the third day according to the Scriptures." Romans chapter 4, verse number 25, "Who was delivered for our offenses and was raised again for our justification." The truth about Jesus is in the gospel message. The truth about Christ is on every page of the Word of God. While you may come to books like the book of Esther and not find the name Jesus or not find the name God, in those books you will find the presence of God, and you'll find the power of God. You'll find the result of prayer to God. For every page, every book in this book right here declares the glory of God. The truth about Jesus Christ is revealed to the sinner by the Holy Spirit of God. It's not just me telling you that Christ died for our sin and you believe that. You wouldn't believe a story if I said this baby was born of a woman who had no husband, or she had never known a man. The baby conceived in her was of the Holy Ghost. You wouldn't believe that if I told you that story. It is not the power of the preacher. If I told you that that baby was born and he grew up and they crucified him and they put him in the grave for 3 days, and after 3 days he arose again from the grave, you wouldn't believe that. Ah, but it's not the power of persuasion, is not the power of the preacher, is not the power of the person. It's the power of the Holy Spirit that says He's telling you the truth. That is the gospel of God. He did come into this world being conceived of the Holy Spirit and being born of a virgin. He did die on the cross of Calvary, and after 3 nights and 3 days He did arise from the grave. He's telling you the truth. And you know the Holy Spirit of God, the Bible says in John 16 and verse number 13, "Howbeit when He, the Spirit of truth, is come, He will guide you into all truth. For He shall not speak of Himself, but whatsoever He shall hear, that shall He speak, and He will show you things to come." I heard the preacher give the gospel, but I believed it because the Holy Spirit said to me, the Word of God's telling you the truth. The foundation is the truth. What is the scope? What is the reach of our freedom? Verse number 36, not just free, but free indeed. The difference in that word free and those two words, free indeed, are this. Being free speaks of a conditional freedom. If you live in that country, you have that freedom. It's conditional. But being free indeed means it doesn't matter what country you live in, you still have freedom. Free indeed means it doesn't matter what your circumstances are, you still have freedom. It means it doesn't matter what town, what city, what state, what nation, what continent of the world, or whether I'm in the waters deep, dear friend, if I'm...
1: That concludes part 3 of this week's message. You don't want to miss tomorrow's broadcast as we continue the subject of free indeed. Before we go off the air today, please note the following important announcements. Pastor Fugit will travel to Ohio, Michigan, Arkansas, Florida, and Indiana during the month of August. August 3 and 4, he will preach at Grace Baptist Church in Delaware, Ohio. August 7, he will speak at Lake Crest Baptist Church in Waterford, Michigan. August 17 and 18, he will preach at Bible Baptist Church in El Dorado, Arkansas. August 24 and 25, he will speak at Riverview Baptist Church in Dunellen, Florida. August 31st through September the 1st, he will preach at Grace Baptist Church in French Lick, Indiana. 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

0: Well, welcome to the Bible Believers Broadcast, brought to you each day at this time by the Peace Baptist Church, located at 320 Military Cutoff in Wilmington, North Carolina. And we're so glad to be able to be with you. I'm thankful for the opportunity that I've had now for 30 years to pastor Peace Baptist Church. And what a privilege it is now that this doorway is open to come to where you are with the gospel of the Lord Jesus. And we're trusting the broadcast is just a tremendous blessing, and one that you will tell others about the broadcast and they'll tune in and listen with us. 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
1: Thank you, dear friend, for being with us today for the Bible Believers Broadcast. God laid it upon our heart as we are reading through the Bible again this year, and our people are following along, many of them reading with us the passages that we lay down for them. We very simply read three chapters in the Old Testament every day, and we read one chapter from the New Testament each day. And as we read along in the Scriptures, that will carry us through the Bible in 1 year. Now, as we are studying, we come across precious things that God places upon our heart, and we preach from those on a Sunday or a Wednesday night, as we preached last night, from chapter 2 of the book of 2 Timothy. And now, today, we are looking at chapter number 3 for our weekly broadcast, as we see that Paul warned Timothy of the days that would come in the last days. And those last days no doubt began when we were actually seeing the apostles being killed. And as they died off, we notice that now we are the people that have come from the blood of the martyrs, and the church really is birthed from the blood of Christ and the seed of his followers who have been faithful to him and loved him and honored him and given glory to the Lord Jesus Christ, who not only gave himself for us, but he rose again for our justification. And we rejoice in the fact that we serve a risen Savior day after day. Paul wrote to Timothy and says, "This know also, that in the last days perilous times shall come." Someone said that the word perilous could be simply translated troublesome. I would say to you, if troublesome would have been sufficient, God would have put troublesome there. So I'm not going to change the Word of God. I'm going to tell you that perilous times, there will be perilous. It will be perilous, like a ship out on the ocean in the midst of the storm. Great perils can come from that. The ship can be sunk. The ship can be damaged. People can be thrown overboard. Great things can happen in the midst of that storm that goes on while the ship is going through the water. Perils we would find. Perils in the deep. And we see that perilous times shall come. For men shall be lovers of their own selves. Oh, how we must watch out. How we must watch out that we do not think too much of ourselves. So many today would say that, you know, we, after salvation, are not sinners, so therefore we should not refer to ourselves as being a sinner. One of our hymns says, "I'm just a sinner, saved by grace." A sinner. That's what we were. That's what we are in the flesh. Not that we continue to practice those ungodly things that we have practiced in the past, but we know that they are still a part of our memory. And if we're not careful, if we spend too much time thinking upon those things, we can be sucked right back under their temptation. And our lives can be shipwrecked, and we can be ruined. John Wycliffe, who lived during the reign of Edward III, was the public reader of divinity at the University of Oxford. In a time when few people were educated, he was well known for his scholarship in the fields of philosophy and religion. At this time, Christianity was in a sad state. Although everyone knew the name of Christ, few, if any, understood his doctrine, faith, consolation, the use of the law, the works of Christ, our human weakness, the Holy Ghost, the strength of sin, the works of grace, justification by faith, and Christian liberty. Instead, the church was solely concerned with outward ceremony and human traditions. People spent their entire lives heaping up one ceremony after another in hopes of salvation, not knowing it was theirs for the asking. Simple, uneducated people who had no knowledge of Scripture were content to know only what their pastors from Rome was telling them, most of which was for the profit of their own orders and not for the glory of God. Wycliffe, seeing Christ's gospel defiled by the errors of inventions of bishops and monks, decided to do what was necessary. He took great pains to publicly declare that his only intention was to relieve the church of its idolatry, especially concerning the sacrament of communion. This, of course, aroused the anger of the country's monks and friars, whose orders had grown wealthy through the sale of their ceremonies and from being paid for doing their duties. Soon their priests and bishops took up the outcry, followed by the Archbishop Simon Sudbury, who took away Wycliffe's salary at Oxford and ordered him to stop preaching against the church. When even that failed, he appealed to the Pope. Nevertheless, Wycliffe continued speaking his mind to the people in sermons. King Edward was sympathetic to his preaching. He also had the support of others of high rank, included John of Gaunt, the Duke of Lancaster, the King's son, and Lord Henry Percy. The following points taken from Wycliffe's sermon summarize his teachings. The Holy Eucharist after consecration is not the actual body of Christ. The Church of Rome is no more important than any other church, and Peter had no more power given to him by Christ than any other apostle. The Pope has no more power than he is priest. The gospel is enough for any man without the rules of men, which add nothing to the gospel. Neither the Pope nor any other church official has the power or right to punish transgressors. Oh, what a sad day it was in church history to see all of that. In 1415, the Synod of Constance declared John Wycliffe a notorious heretic who died in his heresy and ordered his bones removed from consecrated ground. And in 1425, Wycliffe was disinterred, his bones buried or burned and thrown into the river. But there is no denying truth, which will even spring up from dust and ashes. Although they burned his bones and drowned his ashes, the Word of God and the truth of John Wycliffe doctrine would never be destroyed. Oh my, isn't it something, folks, that Paul was right when he said to the young man Timothy, perilous times will come. It'll be perils for you to go forth with the gospel. You'll risk your own life. There will be threats made against you. You may even die, because men shall be lovers of their own selves. They'll be covetous. Oh, how they'll desire the things of this world rather than the things of heaven. Does not the Bible say that you and I are to lay up riches in heaven, where moth and where rust does not destroy it, but whether it stands the test of time? We are not to be boasters. Oh, we hear so much today of this, that, or the other. But it was not so in olden days, when simple men of God wanted that they only teach the word of the Lord. Proud, so many are, blasphemers, literally blaspheming the gospel of Christ, blaspheming the work of Christ, blaspheming the truth of Christ, as they stand and declare lies and things that are not taught in the Scriptures, but rather they are teaching the things of men, and disobedient to parents. They've turned from the gospel. They've turned from the teachings that mom and dad gave them as children, and throughout their life stood for those things. And they've gone in a different way, and they were unthankful, could care nothing for the sacrifice that has been made. Oh, in our present day, dear friend, was it not blasphemous for that preacher in California to write a book and to say that we are to start churches? Our preachers are. And if the old people don't like the direction that you're trying to go, then you are to simply let the old people go and cater to the young. I love young people, but I love old people too. I am one, so I should love them. But folks, I love children. Nothing pleasures me more than at the end of the service for my grandchildren and my great-grandchildren to come running to me and to say, Papa, and jump in my arms, and I get to squeeze them for a few moments and to love them for just a second before their moms and dads take them home. What a joy it is. I love children. But I look out into the congregation, and I see those precious saints of God, the people who've labored with us for so many years, the people who sacrificially gave, who did without, so that we could build the buildings we have and have the things that we have for the young people. No, I don't turn them aside. I keep them all. And I love them. And I cherish them. In the last few weeks, we've seen two of our deacons go home to be with the Lord. And I tell you, that was very hurtful to this preacher. But I know that they are really enjoying the pleasures of heaven, and one day I'll see them again. But I must labor here without them now until God calls me home. I say to you today, let us not be of that crowd who would be those who would be disobedient to our parents, unthankful for what they did for us. Join us tomorrow for the Bible Believers broadcast.
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0: We welcome you to Revival Time with Dr. Jack Treiber, pastor of North Valley Baptist Church and president of Golden State Baptist College. 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
1: Well, hello, good neighbor. Are you doing well today? I hope so. Thank you for listening on this broadcast. Wednesday church tonight. It's going to be a great day. I'm feeling fine. Are you feeling fine today? I hope you are. I hope that all of you are in the fine mode. Here we go. Let's have the men from Golden State sing for us. I'm feeling fine. Well,

John Peterson wrote this song, and you know what? Not John Peterson. Oh, my goodness. I can't believe I said John Peterson. Was it John Peterson? Well, he was a great hymn writer, wrote Surely Goodness and Mercy and Jesus is Coming Again. And we play him on our station, and I find out that he's really kind of a country type of fella. He likes country type music style, and he was a great man of God. I spoke to him one time with a music theory class. He said, I'm teaching Sunday school up here in Michigan. I'm in my 80s. But he said, young people, you're going to have to keep your music right. You can't go to this contemporary junk. And thank God for his testimony. He wrote the song Five Rows Back. And that's where the Manleys sit in our church, and the Jacobs sit in row two. We reached them both in 1978 in May. Five rows back, I remember it well. The preacher preached the word of God. I was sitting in the back of the auditorium about three rows from the end 70 years ago when God reached down and saved my sorry soul. This fall, it'll be 70 years he saved me.

0: goes back, I came. Well, here's the scripture today. We're in chapter 48, working our way to chapter 50. We'll be all the way through the book of Genesis. And in Genesis chapter 48, the Bible says, and Israel, verse 14, Israel, that's Jacob, stretched out his right hand and laid it upon Ephraim's head. Now, Ephraim was Joseph's son. And he laid his hand on, and he was the younger, his left hand on Manasseh. His head guiding his hand willingly, for Manasseh was the firstborn. You know, this is exactly what happened to Jacob and Esau, his brother. It always comes back, doesn't it? It always comes back. And the Bible says he stretched out his hand and he blessed the younger of the two. And verse 17, when Joseph saw that his father laid his right hand on the head of Ephraim, it displeased him. And he held up his father's hand to remove it from Ephraim's head and unto Manasseh's head. And Joseph said to his father, "Not so, my father, for this is the firstborn. Put thy right hand upon his head." The Bible says his father refused and said, "I know it, my son, I know it. It shall become a people, and he shall also be great, but truly the younger shall be greater than he, and his seed shall come and multitude be a multitude of nations." You know, here is a boy that had to trust the leadership of his dad. The firstborn's always to be the blessed one. But this father made a choice that his grandson would be the younger and God would put his blessing on him. Allow God to have his way. Let God have his way. Let go and let God have his wonderful way. Let go and let God have his way. Your spirit will vanish. Your night turn to day. Let go and let God. I went by a church years ago, and they had on the marquee, the sign, pastor's message this week, "Let God," and then underneath it, "Let go." And that's what God wants to do. He wants you to trust his will for your life. I must confess, I don't always understand God. His thoughts are not my thoughts. I have it all planned out. I have it all worked out. You know, if I could get God on my plans, everything would be fine. But God has a divine plan. God has a perfect plan. God knows what he's doing. I think of the day that God chose me to the ministry. I would not have chosen me. I'm not being humble here at all. I would not have chosen me. I'd get nervous. I'd start stuttering. I'd stammer. I'd get red-faced. I never preached in high school. In high school, of course. In college, of course. As an assistant pastor, I preached once for my father-in-law. He left town. Said, "Jack, you got to do it." And I preached from Revelation chapter 3. I preached once for my second pastor I worked for, and that was it. And I preached once on the radio. So three times. Then I came here. But you know what? God knew what he was doing. God can take the weak, the base things of this world to confound the mighty. And God has blessed my life. And God has blessed my ministry. And God has blessed my marriage. And God has blessed our children. And God has blessed his work. It's all been God. You know, no man can, Curtis Hudson said one time, "I'll tell you why," he in our pulpit, "I'll tell you why you have all these buildings, why you have these properties, why you have all these ministries, because that man saw it." I didn't see any of it. I sat there, I looked at him, and I think he wanted an answer. "Didn't you see it?" I didn't see anything. But God did it all. I mean, God did 100% of everything that I see him doing today. God's so perfect. His way is perfect. What God's doing in your life today, don't fight him. He put his right hand on the wrong person. God knows what he's doing. Trust the Lord. Be confident in him. Trust in the Lord with all thine heart. Lean not unto thine own understanding. In all thy ways acknowledge him, and he shall direct thy path. Father, I thank you that I can trust Jesus Christ. And God, you never have made a mistake. I don't always understand your plan. I don't always understand your will. I don't always understand your direction. But I always understand it is right and I am wrong. Help me to believe you, to trust you, to put my confidence in God Almighty, who has never made a mistake. For it's in Jesus' name I pray. Amen.
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1: All over the United States, individuals involved in peaceful pro-life outreach near abortion facilities have faced investigations. Let me repeat that. They were involved in peaceful pro-life outreach near abortion facilities. And the legal action and arrest has even happened. Many of these situations raise serious concerns about free speech and religious activity. These laws are complex in each state and continue to change. What is permitted in one state may be restricted in another, leaving churches and ministries unclear about their rights. 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
2: That's Attorney David Gibbs Jr. of the Christian Law Association. 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
1: Hello, friend. I'm Micah McCurry, and this is the Bible Tract Echoes radio broadcast. Thank you for joining me today. I'm going to ask you to grab your Bibles, go to the book of Exodus, chapter 14. And while you do so, let me ask, do you know the story, the true story, of Malala Yousafzai? Malala, you may have heard in the news, young lady born in 1997 in a portion of Pakistan where the Taliban held control. They prohibited young ladies from getting any sort of education. And at a young age, she began, through her father's encouragement and the fact that he allowed for her education, she began publishing a blog under a pseudonym detailing the oppressiveness of the Islamic Taliban regime. She suffered consequences for her bravery and for her actions. We'll return to that in just a moment. Grab your Bibles, turn to the book of Exodus, chapter number 14. I'll join you there in just a moment. But before we go there and we finish this story, let me tell you about a gospel tract. The tract that I am holding in my hand actually has a twin. Now, not an identical twin, but a fraternal twin, if we can call it that. And you say, what are you talking about, Brother Micah? Well, I'm holding in my hand a gospel tract called The Warrior. And I actually was privileged to write this gospel tract with someone that I consider a good friend, a dear friend, and a fellow employee here at Bible Tracts Incorporated, Brother Matt Pearson. Now, Matt Pearson served in the Marines for 20 plus years, and he and I worked on this gospel tract together. Actually, if I recall, before he started working here at BTI, he has had an evangelistic heart. He's had a gospel-centric heart for a long time. And Brother Matt, with his background in the military, had a burden for this thought, and he allowed me to edit and tweak and kind of co-author this gospel tract. And we wrote it, and we've seen such great inroads with military folks, with veterans. And it talks about, from, if you will, David's point of view, King David in the Bible, talks about the lack of peace, the upset mind, the difficulties of life that can attend to these folks, these dear folks, that sacrifice not just life and limb, but sometimes the rest of their lives, not meaning that they die, though of course many, Memorial Day is celebrated to think about the people that have passed away, but for those that come back from war and still have the remnants, whether physical or mental. And this gospel tract was written with them in mind, but we also gave it a twin, if you will, with very few tweaks to the verbiage inside the wording. We have a gospel tract called The Guardian as well. Now, this one's for firefighters, for EMS, for police, for all those folks that serve our country, serve us as individuals, and protect us in so many amazing ways. And we've used these gospel tracts with great effect. I'd encourage you, go to BibleTractsInc.org. That's BibleTractsInc.org. And you can order some of these gospel tracts for free today. Now, I'd encourage you to order them now. While you're thinking about it, open up your phone, maybe you're close to a computer, type in BibleTractsInc.org and order these gospel tracts. If you have any questions, shoot me a text at 309-316-7240. I'm going to give you that number one more time, real slow, all right? 309-316-7240. Zero. I would love to hear from you. If you have any questions about these gospel tracts or even how to use them, I've been so blessed. I try to carry these with me all the time, just in case I come across a police officer or someone wearing a veteran's hat. I'd encourage you to do the same as well. I was telling you a story. Malala Yousafzai, a young lady born in a place in Pakistan where the Taliban held sway. And she, writing, using her fingers, just typing away, publishing this blog for people to read, captivated people's hearts and minds. But it also angered those people. Those, to call them people, almost seems like a slight against humanity. People that would mistreat not only their countrymen and countrywomen so poorly, but would also, as one man did, a masked gunman, came up on a bus that she was riding as a young girl and shot her in the head because they found out that she was the one writing these things, things that did not go along with the party line, things that were at odds with what the Taliban espoused. She was able to recover, and she was able to be gotten out of the country. She was given a choice about going back. Of course, there is danger to her, danger to her family, and she decided to use the platform that had been given to her because of the circumstances of life for the sake of being an activist for freedom, for education, for liberty. And so she became one of the youngest Nobel Peace Prize winners of all time. Malala Yousafzai decided that there was nothing back there for her. Now realize there are many lost people in Pakistan, many people that we have had the opportunity to even reach. We've put literally millions of gospel tracts from Bible Tracts Incorporated into the nation of Pakistan, and Lord willing, we will continue to do so in future. But Malala decided for her personally, there was nothing back there for her. And I would say a wholehearted amen to that. But then we find ourselves looking at Scripture. Exodus chapter 14. We see the Israelites. Let's read it very quickly. Exodus 14 verse 10. We've covered these verses. I want to pry out one more truth from this set of verses before we continue on throughout the remainder of the week. Exodus 14, 10, and when Pharaoh drew nigh, the children of Israel lifted up their eyes, and behold, the Egyptians marched after them, and they, the Israelites, were sore afraid. And the children of Israel cried out unto the Lord, and they said unto Moses, because there were no graves in Egypt, hast thou taken us away to die in the wilderness? Wherefore hast thou dealt thus with us, to carry us forth out of Egypt? Is not this the word that we did tell thee in Egypt, saying, let us alone, that we may serve the Egyptians, for it had been better for us to serve the Egyptians than that we should die in the wilderness. They were ready to go live a life of literal slavery, over dying with a little bit of liberty, over dying in freedom. May I tell you, friend, there is nothing back there for you. What am I talking about? There are some of you that were saved out of circumstances that would absolutely curl your ear hairs. Things that would make you go, oh my, I could never imagine that you would have gone through something so horrible. And there will be times in your life that you feel like the present pushes you down and the circumstances of life crush you and the pressures of this world push you down so much that you think, I might as well go back to the way it was. I might as well leave this whole life of Christ, this whole Christianity thing. I might as well swear off all this. I don't want to be a person of the book of the Bible anymore. I want to go back. Can I tell you, friend, there would be no greater mistake that you could make today than to go back to what God has saved you from. The Israelites had come out of an amazing It had come out in an amazing way. God had led them out by his strong arm, and here they are, whining and moaning, saying, we want to go back. What fools. But what fools we are when we do the same. You know the Bible verses, 2 Timothy chapter 2, verse 7, "For God hath not given us the spirit of fear, but of power and of love and of a sound mind." Is that how we approach our difficult circumstances? Or do we, as I quoted, I think on the Monday broadcast, when in trouble or in doubt, run in circles, scream, and shout? I hope that's not your response to adversity. I hope that's not your response to difficulty. No, we should. Psalm 56, verse 3, "What time I am afraid, I will trust in thee." What time I am afraid, I will trust in thee. Is that our response? Or do we do like the Israelites and think, I might as well go back, it's not worth it? They whined, they moaned, said, "We remember the cucumbers. My girls, Emmy and Lucy, they love cucumbers. If you make some homemade ranch with one of those little packets, some mayonnaise, they will absolutely demolish a cucumber by themselves." Now, I love cucumbers. I like them too. But can I tell you, cucumbers aren't good enough for me to live in slavery. And the devil will dangle all sorts of carrots or cucumbers or you name it. They talked about the onions and the garlics and the cucumbers and the leeks and the melons. Can I tell you, there's not a melon, watermelon, there's not a cantaloupe, there's not a you fill in the blank that's good enough for me to want to live in slavery. But oftentimes in those hard circumstances, we start to second guess, don't we? May I tell you, just like Malala decided for her life outside of Pakistan, that there was nothing back there for her, can I tell you, there's nothing, when you look back on the landscape of sin that you came out of, there's nothing back there for you. But it may be that you're listening right now, and you would say, "I'm living there, Micah. I know what you're talking about. I am right now beset. I am right now, this thing of sin, some addiction, some difficulty, some pressure, it's got its hooks in me, and I can't seem to get away as it drags me ever so slowly to hell." Friend, if you die in your sins, that's the only way you go to hell. If you're right now listening, I've said it before, but if you've got a pulse, God's got a purpose for your life. And if you don't know Him and His precious Son and the shed blood, He died for you on the cross of Calvary. If you don't know Him as Savior, friend, today is the day, the opportunity for our salvation. Don't let another day go by. Would you please reach out to me? I will personally connect with you. Sometimes I get so many messages, it takes me a little while to respond, but I will personally communicate with you about your need. I'll put you in touch with a good church in your area. All you have to do is reach out. The announcer at the conclusion of the program is going to tell you all the ways that you can contact me, but just in case, text me today at this phone number. You ready? I'm going to give it to you one time, real slow. Here's that phone number, 309-316-7240. I want to thank you so much for listening. Tomorrow on the broadcast, we're going to look at the preparation for victory. The Israelites did not live in limbo for long because the strong hand of God that had brought them out of Egypt, it continued to deliver them from the Egyptians and from and across the Red Sea. 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I want to say from the bottom of my heart, thank you for listening. Have a great day for His glory. God bless.

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0: From the international headquarters of the Sword of the Lord Publishers and Ministries here in downtown Murfreesboro, Tennessee, here in the greater Nashville area in the heart of Tennessee, with Tennessee, the USA, and the world at heart, this is Making a Difference, and I'm Dr. Shelton Smith. It's my joy to welcome you today. It is the midweek, and we are very, very thankful that you've joined us today. Listen, every day, 5 days a week, we get together here with an open Bible, and we talk about the good things of God and the great, great Creator God and the Savior, the Lord Jesus, and the working of the ministry of the Holy Spirit. I mean, we are sold on the triune God, the Trinity, the Father, the Son, and the Holy Ghost, and we make a big to-do about that, and just every single day, really trying to give you things that'll be a help to you. And of course, everything hinges on receiving Christ as Savior and letting Him become really the guide, the Lord of your life. And every single day, you need to have that assurance that you have settled in your heart the salvation that the Lord gives. And so we want to help you with that, and I hope that you'll join us as often as you possibly can. Wednesday, midweek, most churches have a midweek service, and I hope you'll plan to get in on everything you can in your local church. And you ought to be in a good, solid, Bible-believing church, and don't miss out on the good things that the Lord provides by being in church Sunday morning, Sunday night, and Wednesday night. Rearrange your life, but get in on it, all right? Now, today we're going to hear part three of my message entitled The Seven Struggles of the Christian Life. Now, here's the deal. You're not a backslider simply because you have a struggle. You're not out of fellowship with God because there's a struggle. Getting out of fellowship only happens whenever we yield to those struggles and do not deal with them as a Christian ought to deal with them. And obviously, getting the number one struggle, I mentioned this on Monday, and I noted it again yesterday, the number one struggle is authority. Get the authority settled in your life. When you read the Bible, that ought to be authoritative. It is the Word of God, and if I yield to that and you yield to that, a lot of the rest of these struggles will be handled pretty easily, and if not easily, at least they'll be handled and you're on the road to victory simply because that you know where the authority lies. So, folks, let's get right into the message now. This will be part three of my message entitled The Seven Struggles of the Christian Life.
1: Number three is self. Self. Now, the ladies in here would tell us men that we have an ego, guys, and they would be right. But the other half of the story is, so do the ladies. Sometimes the men's ego shows a little more, ladies, I know that. But the fact is, we all have an ego. We all have a self, how we feel about ourselves. And we have to work at that. We have to work at not letting self push us to do things. When Betty and I married, we've been married almost, this year will be 45 years that we've been married. And the first roughly 2 months of our married life, have you ever been on an airplane like I was on coming out here that was all the way? Our first 2 months was like that. We had turbulence our first 2 months. And you know what the turbulence was all about? We both had a mind. My wife's a very, very, very bright lady. I mean, she's a bright lady. She's very articulate. And I was just kind of learning to cope with that. I mean, you know, and she had certain ways of thinking of things, and I had certain ways, and so we just, and all at once it dawned on us what was going on. And it was just a matter of self confronting self and self confronting self. And somehow, and listen, we praise God and thank God for His grace, because we didn't have any tutors. We didn't have a bunch of books to read. But by the grace of God and believing that what was in this book was true, she and I got control of that. And we determined that we were going to make our life real nice. And we've had a bunch of years of good life together. But you got to deal with self. All right, number four. Where'd my list go? Number four, and some of you will think I should have put this at the top, but number four is lust. Talking about major problems, major struggles. I gave this lecture in a church in New Jersey to a group of men, about 200 men just a few weeks ago. And when I mentioned this, some guy sitting in the back spoke up and he said, oh, Pastor, he said, I want to be number one. And everybody kind of chuckled. And I said, my brother, you can put it number one on your list if you want to, And I don't really care where it is on the list. I still say the authority thing is number one. And if you get the authority thing handled right, this one will also come into check. And the lust deal is not just the things you're thinking about. But you know, there's a commandment, number 10, that says, thou shalt not covet. Same arena. In fact, read it in Exodus. It says, not covet your neighbor's property, your neighbor's wife, your neighbor's animals, etc. You don't covet other people's things. And it's awfully easy. Somebody in the church comes rolling in a new car. The nerve of them to get a better car than I've got. And so, if we're not awfully careful, even though we hadn't planned to get another car for 18 months, if we're not careful, and I mention cars because I have an eye for cars. I, very honestly, I have to work at this because cars, I like cars. I mean, my eyes twinkle when I see cars. But you have to be careful not to be pressured by your peers and become covetous, greedy, etc. So the lust factor is a major factor on several fronts, all right? Number 5 is your peers. Your peers. You say, I've been telling those teenagers, boy, I got to watch that peer pressure. Hey, folks, we all got peer problems. And peer pressure is something we have to work at. The good news is you can pick your peers. You can pick the folks that get in your inner circle. You can pick who your choice close friends are. Now, you have to associate out in society, but you don't have to buddy up with the run-of-the-mill society. Be real careful about who you let in your inner circle, who you let be your advisors, who you let be your counselors, etc. Be real careful about that. When I was pastor, I had a guy in my church came to me, and he said, Pastor, and I knew already that he had a kidney problem, and he said, Pastor, he said, the doctor I'm going to said that my kidney problem would be better if I drank a beer every day. He said, what do you think about that? I said, I think you need to get another doctor. He said, oh, but he says... And I said to him, I said, are you telling me you want to follow this doctor's advice? So, well, he thought it was a grand idea. He was wanting to get to drink a beer every day. And I said to him, I said, I believe you ought to get another doctor because in this day and age, there's all kinds of medical ways of dealing with things without doing something that is so fraught with danger and difficulty. Long story short, that boy became an alcoholic because he took bad advice and he refused good advice. So we've got to be careful about the peers. Number 6 is the culture itself. Our culture's got a lot of goofy stuff going on in it. And by the way, there are churches all over town who are taking orders from the culture instead of from God. You can see it by their music. You can see it by their Bible. You can see it by what goes on in their services. They're taking orders from the culture. They're saying, well, look what the world's doing. They drew a big crowd with that. If we'll do that at the church house, we'll get a big crowd. And so instead of doing it right, they do it that way. Number 7, big struggle, is faithfulness or loyalty. I mentioned Betty and I been married almost 45 years. When we said I do in 1961, you know, the question is, okay, did you? You say, I do. Now, do you? Or you say, well, you know, we had a few things. The weather got a little stormy. Hey, wait a minute. What did you say? You said, I do. I will. And so, you know, the question is faithfulness, loyalty. Now, got 5 minutes to do this. Let me give you another list of things, and I'm just going to read them off. But here's a list of things that will help you with these struggles. The Bible, your church, prayer, preaching. I can pause here for just a minute and say, you know, we got churches all over town that don't meet as much as they used to meet. And even when they do, they've got it so softened up that they're not giving them much Bible. I'm telling you, we need preaching. I need it. Other people need it. Number 5 is giving. Learn to give. You having such a hard time and you got a problem where you're in a bad mood all the time, why don't you make about 6 dozen cookies and then get in your car and go give them to shut-ins and other people that are in a whole lot worse shape than you are. And go do that again next Monday and go do it next Monday and go do it next Monday and see me in 6 weeks and I'm going to guarantee you got a better attitude just because you started giving. Number 6 is music. You can't listen to that jungle music without it stirring up animal instincts in you. You start acting like the jungle. Get good music in that CD or whatever it is you're listening to it on, and listen to good music, not junk. I'm having a tough time not just stopping and just hammering on this stuff. Number 7 is soul winning. If you start soul winning, it'll help to conquer some of that self problem you got. I tell you what, Pastor, it's funny, but sometimes, you know, you get to a certain point of the day and you're so tired you can't hardly move. So many times I remember being so tired I couldn't hardly move, but it was a night that I'd set aside to go soul winning. I get out and go knock on doors for 2 hours, 2.5 hours, come back home, and I'm so fired up I can't go to sleep. Forget about being tired. Lead somebody to Christ. I mean, it'll do something to you. I mean, it'll help some other people, but it'll do something to you. Something good. All right. Number eight, the books you read. By the way, you ought to read books. We got a bad problem across America. A lot of our folks can't read. A lot of our folks won't read. But you need to turn the tube off and find you a good book and read it. Number nine, your friends. These are things that will help you with these struggles. Your friends. Get the right circle of friends. Number 10 is your family. Stay tight with your family. Number 11, set priorities. Set priorities and then make the priorities what governs your day. Number 12, mentors. Find somebody who has done it well and learn everything you can from them. You come later and ask me, who are some of your mentors? I'll be glad to tell you. I have some. Number 13 is discipline. Don't resist discipline. Normal schedule, set a time about how much time you need to sleep, and then get up. Just get up. Now, there are some days, maybe Saturday or whatever day you have off, when maybe you want to sleep a little late. I don't object to that. But you know, I don't want to get up any morning. I got a problem with that. Get yourself up. You know, go do 30 push-ups or something and get yourself awake. Take a cold shower if you have to. You know, discipline. Restraints. Number 14, restraints. I already talked about the fences and the commandments and stuff. Number 15 is gratitude. Learn to say thank you, thank you, thank you, thank you, thank you, thank you. I say thank you to my wife several times a day. She says thank you to me all the time. My grandkids do something around me and I say thank you, sweetheart. Thank you, honey. Thank you, Jonathan. Thank you, thank you, thank you. It's just a lifestyle. It's a good way to live. It helps you to deal with the struggles. Number 16 is rejoicing. Don't be a grump. Learn to rejoice. Number 17 is accountability. Don't ever object to accountability. We have the auditors come to the sword right after the first of the year, every year. Guy spends a week there auditing our books. You know what I tell my employees, and including the accountants? I tell them, I say, let's do everything every day all year long so that when the auditors come, we're not uptight about it. We're glad for them to come. You say, what's the deal? We're just being accountable all year long. So when the auditor comes, he's only doing us a favor because he is going to certify that we have been doing things right all year long. And that's the way life ought to be lived. All right? Accountability number 18 is steadfastness. Just stay at it. Number 19, I wrote down the word mental, like Philippians 4:8. Think on these things. Chase that verse. It'll explain itself. Number 20 is compassion. Number 21 is kindness. Those are 21 items that I think will help you with those struggles. Now, you say, but I'm still in the struggle. I know you're still breathing. But if you plug in the identification of these things and then the solutions, you'll find that it starts to clean up and life will be better and your Christian life will be stronger.
0: Well, dear friends, we'll have to interrupt right there. I trust this message that we've heard the last 3 days, counting today, on the seven struggles of the Christian life, I trust it's been a help to you. Now, I repeat what I've said earlier. These are not the only struggles, but these are some of the major ones. And if you get these settled, I promise you the rest of them, you will be much more able to handle. And I trust the message, seven struggles of the Christian life, has been a help to you. Now, don't forget, I'd love to hear from our listeners, and I encourage you to sit down sometime soon, write me a note. Here's the contact information. Dr. Shelton Smith at P.O. Box 1099, Murfreesboro, Tennessee, 37133. 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Have a grand, blessed, wonderful rest of the day, and goodbye for now.

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1: Hello, this is David Snyder, president of BIMI, welcoming you to Moments for Missions with Dr. J.B. Godfrey. Today's episode is being re-aired in honor of Dr. Don Sisk.
2: Well, we're going to hear one of the most exciting stories in the world today. Dr. Don Sisk has given of his time to come up here and sit with me, telling us about God's working in their lives and going to Japan, learning the language. And now, yesterday, the starting of Senri Newtown Baptist Church. Dr. Sisk, pick up from there.
3: Okay, we set the time and the date and so forth, and it was the first Friday night in February 1966.
2: Okay.
3: And we had a room rented that would seat about 60 people on the third floor of the center building there in Senri Newtown. And, of course, Brother Takagi was translating for me. So the pamphlet had his picture on one side of the pamphlet and mine on the other one, and told about the meeting and so forth. And the people began to come. The room began to fill up. I got so excited.
2: Mm-hmm.
3: And I'd go up and every once in a while look at the room and then go back down to the entrance to the place and help the people that were passing out pamphlets and so forth. And his young man came. And again, he spoke English real well, you know. And he said, "Now, Mr. Sisk, I want you to know I don't have any interest in Christianity. I came here tonight to practice my English. I'm an English major, Kansai University, working on my master's degree." And he said, "I understand you're speaking through an interpreter, so I want to practice my English." And I had two bad thoughts that night. Number one, I said, you know, I didn't come 7,000 miles so somebody could practice English.
2: Uh-huh.
3: Then I thought, my Kentuckian English is nothing for anybody to practice on. But that young man got saved that night.
2: Amen. Amen.
3: Along with 10 other people.
2: Okay.
3: The very first service we had. Now,
2: amazing.
3: You've been to Japan.
2: Oh,
3: you're the Far Eastern director there. And you've been to Japan many times. Can you imagine 11 people getting saved the first night of a service?
2: No.
3: Yeah. But from day one, mm-hmm. that church, Senri Newtown Baptist Church, was a miracle church.
2: Mm-hmm. And that young man who got saved that night didn't just get saved, but he continued on from there.
3: Yeah. When I came home, my mother was dying with cancer in 1968. He became the interim pastor.
2: Okay.
3: Now, from the very beginning, you know, I realized this young man has a great future in the ministry.
2: Uh-huh.
3: He lost all of his interest in English. All he wanted to do is read the Bible, pray. You know, he's practically lived in our house, going visiting with me and so forth. One night we were out visiting. He looked at me and he said, "Teacher, I'd like to spend the rest of my life doing what you're doing."
2: Uh-huh.
3: And he didn't know that.
2: Right.
3: He didn't know the terminology. But that was a call to preach.
2: Sure.
3: Yeah.
2: And he's done that very thing.
3: He has, yeah. But he became the interim pastor, and I got back to Japan and realized that he had done such a great job as interim pastor that there would be no need for me to stay there. So I stayed with him a few months. I said to him one day, "Brother Ogawa, I know God wants you to pastor this church, but you're single. We got a lot of single girls here."
2: Uh-huh.
3: And that wouldn't be a good idea. And I said, "Before you could pastor the church, and I know God wants you to, you're going to have to find a wife."
2: Uh-huh.
3: You know what he said, Brother J.B.?
2: Uh-uh.
3: He said, "Okay, teacher, tell me which one."
2: Okay. That could be very dangerous, I guess. But
3: it could be. But, you know, that's not unusual in Japan.
2: Yeah.
3: A lot of them are. And so my wife and I had prayed about it. And there was a wonderful woman in that church, a young lady by the name of Sachiko Hidoka. And so Virginia loved her. She helped Virginia.
2: Yeah.
3: As soon as she got saved, she was the leader of the Communist Party in her high school.
2: Mm.
3: And then she got saved,
2: Amen.
3: Won her brother to the Lord,
2: Amen.
3: Won her mother and dad to the Lord. And so I told Brother Ogawa, I said, "I think this would be a good wife for you." And a few days later, I saw them sitting together, taking a walk in the park. First thing you know, I married them.
2: Well, there's more to that story. And dear listener, be back tomorrow and we'll hear more about it.
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1: Today we're looking at the topic, Life Without Love. I've been considering the consequences of rearing a child without showing your love for him. For most parents, the thought of such a situation is repulsive. Love comes naturally to most parents, and it's hard to imagine a home where little or no love for the children exists. But anyone who works with young people can tell you that there are many homes of this kind in our country. Now, I don't mean to say that the parents don't have any love at all for their children. But the little love that they show is a mere trifle when compared with the bitterness and criticism and suspicion that they routinely direct toward the child. What's even more of a tragedy, there are many homes in which the parents profess faith in Jesus Christ as their Savior, yet they show little love toward their children. The love that should be abundantly seen because of the love of God, instead, is only inconsistently seen. Another problem that exists in some Christian homes is that the love of the parents is shown more toward one of the children than the others. The result of such a home is heartache and tragedy, both in the life of their child and in the peace of mind of the parents. The child normally develops character flaws and personality distortions that will haunt him all throughout his life. And the parents will find that their child will cause them all kinds of frustrations, worries, difficulties that will rob them of the satisfaction that they should find as their child matures. It's no wonder that children with this kind of a family background are often insecure. They constantly want reassurance that they themselves are worthy of love. They lack confidence in themselves, even when their work is above average or even superior. And sometimes these love-starved persons will go to extremes to attract what passes for love from others. Often, they'll resort to erratic or peculiar behavior in order to win the attention of others. Many of the peculiar actions of young people during their teen years stem from their basic insecurity, their desire to win attention as a substitute for the love that their family has failed to provide for them. Psychologists tell us that many of these young people who follow various ways of life in the teenage subculture are actually seeking the experience of love. They don't stop to consider the logical inconsistencies of their position. They don't stop to reflect on the ultimate ends of their lifestyle. They don't stop to concern themselves with the standards of society. They only attempt to gain the approval of other young people who are equally erratic in their behavior. This is contrary to the biblical position that love doth not behave itself unseemly. And again, love seeketh not her own. True love is giving. Unselfish giving in order to meet the needs of the one who is the object of the love. These insecure youngsters are selfishly conforming to a bizarre lifestyle in order to meet their own need for love. How much better it would be if they could find this love in a normal environment, in the confines of their own family. How much better it would be if the parents would set out to show their love on a day-by-day basis, giving themselves for the sake of the children. What kind of a home do you have? Is it a home where your children know that you love them? Is it a home where you give of yourself to meet the needs of your children? Or is your home lacking in family love? Let me urge you today to take stock of your family, to evaluate the ways in which you show your love for your children. Let the Lord work in you to establish a home where your children have no doubt that you love them. Not a life without love, but a life where love abounds. This is the kind of home that brings God's blessings upon your children.
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National Weather Service in Indianapolis has issued a severe thunderstorm warning for Sullivan County, northeastern Knox County, western Greene County, north central Davies County, until 3:15 p.m. Eastern Daylight Time. At 2:34 p.m. Eastern Daylight Time, a severe thunderstorm was located near Sullivan, or 16 miles east of Robinson, moving east at 35 miles per hour. Expected hazards include 60 miles per hour wind gusts and nickel-sized hail. This is a radar-indicated threat. The following impacts are expected. Expect damage to roofs, siding, and trees. Locations impacted include Linton, Sullivan, Duggar, Lyons, Carlisle, Elnora, Sanborn, Switch City, Newberry, Pleasantville, Turtle Creek Reservoir, Vicksburg, and Paxton. For your protection, move to an interior room on the lowest floor of a building. Torrential rainfall is occurring with this storm and may lead to flash flooding. Do not drive your vehicle through flooded roadways. Repeating, a severe thunderstorm warning has been issued until 3:15 p.m. Eastern Daylight Time for the following counties in Indiana: Davies, Greene, Knox, and Sullivan.

The National Weather Service in Indianapolis has issued a severe thunderstorm warning for southeastern Sullivan County, northeastern Knox County, central Davies County, until 3:30 p.m. Eastern Daylight Time. At 2:42 p.m. Eastern Daylight Time, a severe thunderstorm was located near Russellville, or 14 miles southeast of Robinson, moving east at 30 miles per hour. Expected hazards include ping pong ball size hail and 60 miles per hour wind gusts. This is a radar indicated threat. The following impacts are expected. People and animals outdoors will be injured. Expect hail damage to roofs, siding, windows, and vehicles. Expect wind damage to roofs, siding, and trees. Locations impacted include Washington, Bicknell, Odom, Elnora, Old Town, Wheatland, Bristol, Plainville, Sanborn, Edwardsport, and Freelandville. For your protection, move to an interior room on the lowest floor of a building. Torrential rainfall is occurring with this storm and may lead to flash flooding. Do not drive your vehicle through flooded roadways. Repeating, a severe thunderstorm warning has been issued until 3:30 p.m. Eastern Daylight Time for the following counties in Indiana, Davies, Knox, and Sullivan.

stay tuned for the next 15 minutes. We'll have a word of prayer, and then a song, and then a sermon from the Word of God. And again, let me say thank you for tuning in to our program today. Now, our Heavenly Father, we ask you today to bless the broadcast. Use it for thy honor and glory. And we pray today, if there's somebody listening today to the broadcast that does not know that they're saved and that they've ever received Jesus Christ as their Savior, may this be the day that they look unto him. Lord, you told us to look and live. Christ hung on the cross of Calvary and bled and died in our place. And you told us that God so loved the world that he gave his only begotten Son, that whosoever believeth in him should not perish but have everlasting life. May they look unto Christ and be saved today. And Father, we thank you for the resurrected Christ, that we serve a living Savior who's in the world today, and we know that he's living no matter what men may say. Bless the broadcast. Use it in Jesus' name for his sake. Amen. Thank you for tuning in today. This is Brother Cox speaking to you from the radio room here at the church. And tonight is our prayer meeting night, 7 o'clock. And Lord's willing, I'll be bringing the message tonight at 7. And then our children's program, ages 3 through the 6th grade, and the choir will sing, and then a message from the Word of God. Sunday school on Sunday morning, 10 o'clock, classes for all ages, nurseries all the way up through the adult classes, and then at 11 o'clock, the preaching hour, 7 o'clock on Sunday night. And so if you need bus transportation, call us 336-284-2404. Also, we would ask you to write us at 2722 Highway 601 South, Moxville, North Carolina, 27028. That's our physical address, and that's our mailing address. Trinity Baptist Church, 2722 Highway 601 South, Moxville, North Carolina, 27028. Drop a card or a note in the mail. Let us know that you hear our radio broadcast. And we hope if you don't have a home church, come and see us here at the Trinity Baptist Church. Here's a good song. We trust today will be a blessing.

National Weather Service in Indianapolis has issued a tornado warning for northeastern Knox County until 3:45 p.m. Eastern Daylight Time. At 3:03 p.m. Eastern Daylight Time, a severe thunderstorm capable of producing a tornado was located near Russellville, or 9 miles northeast of Vincennes, moving east at 30 miles per hour. Expected hazards include tornado and ping pong ball size hail. This is a radar indicated threat. The following impacts are expected. Flying debris will be dangerous to those caught without shelter. Mobile homes will be damaged or destroyed. Damage to roofs, windows, and vehicles will occur. Tree damage is likely. Locations impacted include Dickville, Oaktown, Bruceville, and Edwardsport. Take cover now.

basement or an interior room on the lowest floor of a sturdy building. Avoid windows. If you are outdoors, in a mobile home, or in a vehicle, move to the closest substantial shelter and protect yourself from flying debris. Repeating, a tornado warning has been issued until 3:45 p.m. Eastern Daylight Time for the following county: Knox, Indiana,

0: We're looking at John 13 and Jesus washing the disciples' feet. And Jesus said to Simon Peter, saith unto him, thou shalt never wash my feet. And Jesus said, if I wash thee not, thou hast no part with me. And then Jesus said, if, down in verse number 14, if I then, your Lord and Master, have washed your feet, ye ought also to wash one another's feet. For I have given you an example that ye should do as I have done to you. And verily, verily, I say unto you, the servant is not greater than his Lord, neither he that is sent greater than he that sent him. Then he said, if you know these things, happy are you if you do them. Now, three times, verse number 8, verse number 14, and verse number 17, Jesus used the word if. And I've been speaking to you this week on ifs there. There's the if of holiness. I believe that to stay holy before God, of course a man's got to be holy in the sight of God by holiness, by the blood of Jesus Christ. Saved, washed in the blood of the Lord Jesus Christ. But then the way to stay holy, there's a daily cleansing. See, Jesus said he was going to wash Peter's feet, and Peter said, you're not washing my feet. And Jesus looked at him and said, if I don't wash your feet, then you don't have any part with me. He said, then if that's the case, Peter said, then wash me all over. And Jesus said, you don't need washed all over. He said, your feet needs washed. In other words, you've been saved. You don't need washed to get all over. This right here, friend, is even teaching eternal security. That if you've been saved, you've been saved. I mean, that's it. And but even though you've been saved, we need a daily cleansing by the Word of God and confession to God and there of our sins, and then daily cleansed by the Word of God. And Jesus was teaching that walking through a dirty world, we need cleansed. So that was the first if, the if of holiness. Now, today, I'm going to talk to you about there's the if of humbleness in verses 14 and 15. He said, if I then, your Lord and Master, have washed your feet, ye ought also to wash one another's feet. For I have given you an example that ye should do as I have done. Now Jesus said here the if of humbleness. The first one, holiness. The second one, humbleness. If I then, your Lord and Master, have washed your feet, ye ought also to wash one another's feet. When Jesus laid aside his outer garments and girded himself with a towel, Peter may have had this in mind years later when he talked about in 1 Peter 5:5, be clothed with humility, he said, because pride is the source of contention. We know that by Proverbs 13:10. He said, only by pride cometh contention. Well, Jesus dead sure didn't have pride. And Jesus laid aside his outer garments and got down on his knees and washed the disciples' feet. And he said, if I, your Lord and Master, have washed your feet, ye ought also to wash one another's feet. In other words, we ought to esteem others greater than us. We ought to say they're better than we are. They're better. You know, I've got people in my church that are better at things they do than I am. They're better Christians than I am. There's better singers than I sing. I've got a lot of people in my church that sing specials. I sing one once in a while, but I'm not the best singer by far there. I'm not even the best Bible teacher. I've got Bible teachers. My adult teacher, Brother Dana, is a better teacher teaching the Bible than I am. He teaches our adult class. Somebody said one time, Pastor, you should teach the auditorium class. I said, no. I said, we've got a better teacher than I am doing it now. And I've got better people at a lot of things. There's lots of things that that people are better at, and better Christians. You know, sometimes it'll humble you when you're a pastor of a church and you pastor better people than you are. And they're better people. I've got a whole lot better people, and I envy them and their Christianity. And of course, it's that way with me with preachers. Man, I go sometimes and preach in meetings, and I'll be speaking, and I wonder, what in the world am I doing sitting on this platform preaching to this group of preachers? And here's these good men of God down here, and they're praying men, and they're holy men, and they're men that know the Word of God, and they're better preachers. And what in the world am I doing on this platform? And I don't know. Lord, let me be here. I don't know why. But you see, when we think we are something, we're nothing. And when we become too big for our britches, you know, Saul got like that. And Samuel told Saul, when you was little in your own eyes, you was better. You was better off when you was little in your own eyes. See, the problem is when we get big in our own eyes, we become this and we become that and we become this. You know, I think about some of the greatest men of God that I've ever known, never thought they were anything. You know, brother, I think about Brother Bobby Robertson. I think about Brother Bobby. What a humble man Brother Bobby was. There's just such a man of humility. You know, he didn't ever think he was anything. Maybe that's why God used him in such a great way. And I think about others that I've known down through the years that my pastor, Brother Frank Pittman, that was my pastor for some time. Brother Frank never did think he was ever a great preacher. He was a great preacher, I'm telling you. He could preach the paint off of the wall, and he never did think he was. Oh, but how God used him, even in my life, to help me. And you know, friend, when you get to thinking too much of yourself and you think you've got it all together, oh, you're in trouble. And Jesus said that we ought to esteem others greater and better than we are. And better than we are in areas of the Christian life, and better Christians. And we ought to do that. We ought to put others before us. And, you know, that's what Jesus did. Jesus was a servant. He was a servant. And he said, if I, your Lord and Master, have washed your feet, you ought also, you know, we ought to serve others. Serve others. We want somebody to serve us, but we ought to be the servant. And we ought to be the servant. Well, I hope this has helped you today. I really do. You know, there's the if of holiness. And now we look at the if of humility. And we ought to ask God, dear Lord, help me, Lord, to never get full of pride and get where I'm not usable and pliable, where you can take me and use me. And so may we do this today and stay usable. Well, I hope this has been a blessing, and hope you tune in next time, is our prayer.
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1: Hello, boys and girls. This is Mr. Bill. Welcome to the Children's Gospel Hour.

old, and one day their mother, grandmother, had medical problems and was laying there, didn't know what to do, and that child went and picked up the phone and dialed 911 and got help and probably saved their loved one's life. A child. Wow. You might indeed save someone's life. Wouldn't that be very special? And there's another way you could save someone's life forever. And we're going to talk about all this today in our lesson. But we're in the book of Esther. Now, you remember that Esther got the thing that a woman at that time would think was the best you could ever have. She was the queen. They had had this big contest, and all the young women were brought in, virgins, of course, and they went in to spend the night with the king. And when they came out, one way or another, they never went home. That's right. I don't mean that they were hurt in any way, but if they were not chosen to be the queen, they would become the king's concubines and be taken care of for the rest of their lives in luxury. Yes, and this man Hegai would be over them to see that they were cared for. But Esther was not there to be that concubine. I remember I said I don't think Esther would have wanted to go in there if she really had the choice, and I surely don't believe Mordecai would have wanted to go in if he had the choice. But anyhow, they had to go. So if you're going to go, you got to go for the queen. And that's what she was doing, and she had gained the favor, not because she buttered people up, but because that was her life. Esther was a godly young lady who was nice to everybody that came along. Yeah. And so she goes in there, and the king is just wowed. I mean, he is. He can't imagine here's a woman that will compliment him. Now, compliment can be spelled two different ways. Did you know that? Compliment means I say, you're nice, I like you. Compliment means that I fulfill a need in your life by the way that I act, talk, or whatever. That's what she did. Esther was the exact match for this king. He was lonely after Vashti was gone, so now he had his queen. And you know what he did? He said, let's have a feast. It just seems like this guy liked to have lots of feasts. Well, feasts are fun, aren't they? It's holidays, and don't you like it when the president or somebody declares a holiday? Said, let's take time off, and that's what it says here. He gave a release to everybody, which means he gave them the time off, whatever amount of time that feast was. And this time we're not told how long it was, but whatever time it was, people didn't have to work, and all the virgins were brought in, and you know what? They were all happy with her. I mean, they weren't sitting there with scowls on their faces like sometimes you see, you know, the contest. Maybe it was a band contest and one girl won and the other girl lost. Boy, I mean, the girl who lost was sour-faced and everything. Wasn't that case here? I mean, they wanted to be queen, but when she was chosen, you know what they said? Yeah, we think she deserved it. And they were glad. Esther, we believe you deserved it. Do a good job, girl. We love you. That is really something. So it was all going on and happy. And it seems as how Mordecai got a job around the palace. Now, maybe he had the job before. I was looking to see if he had. Best I could tell, he didn't have the job. But now he got the job. And he probably wanted the job not only to keep an eye out for the king, which is apparently one of his jobs, keep his eyes and ears open, but he was watching for Esther. You know, he loved her dearly after rearing her in the things of God and all of the Jewish faith. He wanted her to do well, and he wanted her to be protected. You say, protected? Mr. Bill, was there danger? Don't you know that any time you got a leader of a country, whether he's a president, a king, an emperor, whatever you want to call him, somebody may get mad at him? Yeah. And in this case, that's what happened. Somebody got mad. There were two men, Bigthan and Teresh, were really ticked off at the king. Now, did he pass a law they didn't like? Did he raise a tax and made them mad? We're not told, but they were really mad, and they were talking about it, and they made a plot, and they were going to go in there and kill the king. And it seems as how Mordecai heard about it. Now,
Mordecai was around the palace.

0: palace, and I don't think he stood there looking like he was being suspicious, because that wasn't his job. He was there as any good servant of the king would be, to protect the king's life and the king's wives and everything about it. And he was listening, and he overheard the plot. Oh boy, they were going to try to kill the king. He quickly went and got word to Esther. And he said, Esther, you got to handle this quickly, or your husband's going to be dead. And so Esther quickly went, and she caught a hold of some authorities right under the king, and she said, this is what Mordecai said. I got the word, and here's what he said, and you better do something about it. So she signified this in the name of Mordecai so everybody would know who did it. Fair enough, right? Well, they did check it out and found out that it was true. They had Bigthan and Teresh swinging from a tree by a rope, and their rope was hanging around their neck. They were dead. Oh boy, they acted quickly. And so the kingdom was saved. Esther was saved. Everything was fine. But you know what's interesting? No one said a word about it. No one sent word back and said, Mordecai, thank you for what you did for the king. Least of all, the king did not say anything. Wouldn't it bother you a little bit if you had saved someone's life, if you had pulled them out of a burning fire and they didn't say thank you for what you did? I mean, wouldn't that bother you just a little bit? I guess it would, wouldn't it? And I suppose there's a lot of things that bother us when people are not grateful. Oh, ouch, ouch, ouch. Yes, well, Grandma sends you a present and you don't thank her for it. That's right. Or somebody else does something nice for you. Maybe it's school. Maybe a teacher goes out of her way to do something nice for you, and you don't thank her. And we're living in an age of ungratefulness. Now, is it true that you're mad and you don't want to say thank you? I doubt that. Mm-mm. More than likely, it's just the fact that you go on about your life. Yeah, I deserved it. And that is a sad thing, that when someone does something nice for us, especially like this, to save your life, that you wouldn't be thankful or wouldn't say something. But in this case, we find out it was not a matter of negligence. It was not a matter of, in the least, that I don't want to say thank you. The king absolutely forgot about it. In all the hubbub, in all the thing about the going to be murdered, and, you know, the word came to the king, and he said, boy, oh, man, we ducked that one. Man, that's good. Thank you, guards, and thank you. I mean, he just forgot. Right. We know that because later on in our lessons, we're going to find that the king was grateful, and he did thank him. And that's why we, when we do something, need to have our attitude right, too. Yeah, we ought not to be doing things for the purpose of being thanked. You know, the Bible even says when you do alms, which means you help somebody who's poor, you don't do it to get thanked. You don't do it so everybody will say, my, aren't you generous? You're to do it unto the Lord, see? And this is true with Mordecai saving the king's life. Am I doing it so they'll all put me on a pedestal, make a feast for me? No. Because if they do, then I lose the blessing from God. So whatever we do, whether it's a gift giving or whether it's a saving someone's life or whatever it is, we do it for the glory of the Lord Jesus Christ, because we want to please him. Well, you know what? The danger for the king may have been over, temporarily at least, but there was a thing that was going to seriously affect Esther and Mordecai. Yes. And it was being done by the king unknowingly. He did not realize what he was doing, and it was going to be very serious indeed, and that's what our future lessons are about. Hey, there's another way we could save a life. Have you ever thought about this? The Bible says, let him know that he which converteth a sinner from the error of his ways shall save a soul from death and shall hide a multitude of sins. Every one of us should be concerned with our friends going off in the wrong way. And every opportunity we should say, you know what? You shouldn't be doing that. But, oh, I can think of another thing that every one of us ought to be doing. Witnessing to people who are lost. giving them a tract. Do you ever give out tracts from your church? I mean, something that tells people how to get saved? Do you ever give your testimony to your friends and let them know you know Jesus as your Savior and you want them to be saved too? That you would like them to accept Christ into their heart? That's something all of us should be doing. You might not ever save a life from, say, a fire or maybe from a heart attack, but you could give a gospel tract. You could testify to someone about your salvation and how Jesus saved you, and it might be your testimony would cause them to come to Christ, and boy, would you save a soul from death and hide a multitude of sins. Why, they'd be on their way to heaven. Maybe there's someone listening today and you don't know Jesus as your Savior yet. I'd like you to be saved right now. And by the way, I can't do anything about it. All I can do is tell you, just tell you how much Jesus loves you and that he died on the cross and to take away your sins, and then he was buried and he rose again. And if you'd ask him, he'll save you. You'll put your trust in him, not just pray a prayer, but you'll take Jesus into your heart and ask him to cleanse you with his blood and to be your Savior from sin. He will save you now. Whosoever shall call upon the name of the Lord shall be saved. You've got to mean it from your heart. If you'll ask him and mean it, he'll save you. Won't you ask him now if you've never done so? Dear Jesus, please forgive me for being a sinner. Come into my heart and save me with your blood. Amen. Did you pray that? Did you mean it with all your heart? I'd like you to call me. Yes, call me, Mr. Bill, and tell me of your decision to receive Christ as Savior. I'll be glad to help you to begin growing in our Lord Jesus Christ. The number is 1-888-882-1336. I'll repeat it. 1-888-882-1336. But there's another way you can contact us. 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
1: Once again, we say, welcome aboard. It's good to be with you this time. Brother Munn speaking. Our program here called A Fisherman's 5-Minute Look at the Book. In the book of Psalms, Psalm 119, we began here yesterday and sort of jumped into that on Monday, and this particular subject on Monday also. I've been asking the question, how's your taste? Especially, how's your taste for God? David first said there in the book of Psalms, Psalm chapter 34, and verse 8, he said, "Oh, taste and see that the Lord is good." You said, how can you do that, Brother Mon? I don't really understand the Bible. How are you going to taste of the Lord? Well, that's a figure of speech, my friend. I could tell you I have a taste for travel. Now, what does that mean? When I travel, I'm sticking out my tongue and tasting of every place I go. No, it's just a figure of speech. It's what I like, you know. And, oh, taste and see if... thinking about travel. Taste and see, you know, is travel good? Because of me, I don't like traveling like I used to, but the places I go for a reason, especially going in support of missions and doing mission evangelism and so forth, and I enjoy that, so it's good. As far as God is concerned, all as you begin to look through the Word of God from Genesis 1 to Revelation 22, you find God, God's Son, being pictured and described, and the things that God does is good. Oh, taste and see that the Lord is good. Yesterday, a statement made here in Psalm 119, verse 103, it said, "How sweet are thy words unto my taste," the Word of God. Yes, we're good. Sometimes we're good fundamentalists to make much of the Bible. We talk about its purity and its accuracy and, amen, even its preservation. It has power to comfort, to change a life, you know. And I understand that. But, you know, a lot of times when we read the Word of God, even when we listen to it preached, sometimes we don't take it in. You said, what do you mean? We don't take it in. People listen, but we don't take it in. So a lot of times we even read the Scripture. We read across it. It says here, "How sweet are thy words unto my taste." We read that, just read right across it, you know. And we don't sort of taste that a little bit. That's what meditation is all about. It says, "How sweet are thy words unto my taste." You know, you can create a taste for something. You know, before I was saved, to be honest with you, the Bible, sure, had respect for the Bible. I was brought up in a so-called Christian atmosphere. As far as the Bible is concerned, I had a Bible, and I treated my Bible well, but it meant nothing to me. It was just a book you take to church. Sometimes I left it in the car all week, or brought it back, put it in my room, never did look at it, never did read it, had no desire for it, had no taste for it. It's like a long time ago, I had no taste for things like asparagus, rutabaga, cauliflower, Brussels sprouts, yucca mola. No taste for those things. You know what happened? My taste changed. I like green things today better than I did before because I know they're good for my body, you know. And you said, what are you saying? You can create a taste. As far as this book is concerned, I guess the biggest thing that happened to me, for me to create a taste for this book, was, my friend, I found the Lord Jesus Christ is my Savior. Long before I found Him, by the way, He found me, you know. He found me long before I was searching for Him. My friend, I'm so thankful that Jesus died for me. And the Spirit of God dealt with my heart as the Bible was presented to me, you know. And searching for God, desiring for the things of God. You know, I'm glad there was a time I trusted Jesus Christ as my Savior. When Jesus came to live on the inside, there began to be a taste for the things of God I never had before. Oh, taste and see that the Lord is good. How sweet are thy words unto my taste. How is your taste? You can create a taste for things. As far as this book is concerned, instead of just, you know, patiently hearing it preached, you know, and reading a little bit of it. Have you ever thought about this? Just tasting a little bit of it. I never will forget, as a lost person, you know, it was presented to me things like this. As far as my life is concerned, the Bible says the wages of sin is death. And I was a sinner. All have sinned and come short of the glory of God. And I needed to be quickened. I was dead in sin and on my road to hell. Ooh, I tasted of that. Man, that didn't taste good. But I tell you what. Further in the book, I read things like this: but God commendeth his love toward us, and that while we were yet sinners, Christ died for us. Boy, that was good to my taste there, to know even though I was a sinner, Christ died for my sin. How is your taste? How is your taste for God and his word? Now, until tomorrow, Fisher Mund saying goodbye.

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0: You're listening to the Living by Faith broadcast. Faith Baptist Church in Bourbonnais, Illinois is excited to bring you this program hosted by Dr. Terry Angel. As you listen to the preaching of God's Word today, please allow it to speak to your heart as Dr. Angel brings the message.
1: Thank God we have the opportunity and the privilege to just lift our voice.

Jeremiah said that the Lord's mercies and the Lord's compassions are new every morning. What a blessing to know that we don't have to experience leftover mercy and compassion. God's mercy and compassion are new every 24 hours. When I was in Iowa, there was a man in the church named Ted Russell. He was a dear elderly man, lived with his wife, Ama. And once in a while, Ted would say, "Hey, come over for breakfast before you go to the church." And Ted had the same breakfast every time. He fried eggs, and sometimes biscuits and gravy. If he didn't have biscuits and gravy, he had toast. Ted, every morning, walked from his house two blocks to the grocery store that I can't remember the name of it. He went to the grocery store and he bought a loaf of fresh bread every morning. Now, he didn't eat the whole loaf, but the next morning, they ate a few pieces of it. The next morning, he would go every morning except for Wednesday, because bread trucks don't run on Wednesday, or they didn't back then. I checked that with Emily's Uncle Mike Hockard. He delivered bread. He didn't deliver on Wednesday. Ted went and got a fresh loaf of bread every morning. Jeremiah said, God's mercy and His compassions are fresh every morning. And then he said, great is thy faithfulness. God doesn't even take Wednesdays off. Amen. He doesn't take an hour off. He doesn't need a day to get away. He doesn't need a few hours of solitude. He is always there, available, and mercies and compassions are new. Praying in the morning puts us in contact with God's fresh mercy and God's fresh compassion. Do you think you may need any of God's mercy and any of God's passion as you go through your day? Compassion as you go through your day. I think we do. The hour of David's prayer in the morning. Number two, I want to point out the harmony of David's prayer. The harmony of it. Look at it in verse number 3. My voice shalt thou hear in the morning, O Lord, in the morning, watch this, will I direct my prayer unto thee. David's prayer had some direction, some order, some arrangement, some harmony. David did not just babble with confusing sentences or half thoughts. Don't raise your hand. How many of you have prayed like me at times? Dear God, thank you for this day. It's a really nice day. And Lord, I pray that you help me today. And Lord, and Lord, be with the missionaries. And thank you for everything you've given me. And Lord, I may have done something to displease you. And Lord, and then my wife needs to go over here. And Lord, bless the kids over in Panama. And it's just, if you talked to a human being in that same fashion, people would walk the other way when you come. Here he comes. Right? You walk the other way. There should be some kind of direction or order to our prayer. We're not talking about northeast, south, and west. I'm talking about arrangement, harmony. In John 17, we won't go there, you read about Jesus' prayer to his Father. Of course, his heart's in it. His words are sincere and there's feeling. But there was also order. In verses 1 through 5, Jesus prayed about his relationship with his Father, between himself and his Father. In verses 6 through 19, Jesus prayed for his disciples, those 12 men. And then in verses 20 through 26, he prayed for those who would be saved in the future. You know who that is? That's us. Matthew chapter 6 and Luke chapter 11. Jesus gives us another example of a model prayer. It's not just repetitious ritual. It's an outline of prayer. Yeah. Folks, where there is no order, there's usually what? Disorder or chaos. Where there's no plan, there's usually confusion. And we may put the time in, but if there's no order or

0: direction to our prayer, we spin our wills. I'm not saying God doesn't hear us or hearken to us. He's a very compassionate God. But there should be some arrangement, some harmony to our praying. Think of that. This is where a prayer list would come in handy. Just a simple one.
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1: From the poorhouse to the palace, Bethel Baptist Church is pleased to bring you this uplifting program hosted by Dr. Doug Castle. 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

0: Well, we are looking this week at the four things that the children of Israel lusted after in the wilderness this week that destroyed them. We spent the last couple of days looking at the idolatry, and it says in verse number 8, 1 Corinthians 10, neither let us commit fornication, as some of them committed, and fell in one day 3 and 20,000. Again, yesterday I left you with the fact that things only got worse for Israel. 3,000 were slain on that day, 23,000 on the day of fornication, 3,000 on the day of idolatry, and 23,000 on the day of fornication. Again, 30 years have passed. Israel's still wandering the wilderness. Most of the former generation has passed off the scene. A younger generation was on the rise. That was the generation that went into fornication. Israel had experienced some victory in the wilderness, but now they came to the borders of Moab, and the king of Moab knew that he was no match for the army of Israel, so he resorted to alternative tactics. Now, let me just remind you that Moab is the son of Lot. Lot had two sons, Ammon and Moab, and they are a type of the enemy of the world, and the people of Ammon want to fight with the people of the Lord, but the people of Moab say, come have fun with us. Ammon says, we'll do what we can to destroy you. And Moab says, hey, why can't we all just get along? We don't have to destroy you. We'll destroy you by making you just like us. Now, the king of Moab knew that he was no match for the army of Israel, so he hired again Balaam, the son of Beor, to curse God's people. Balaam tried to curse Israel four times and failed. God would not allow it. The king of Moab was frustrated, and Balaam suggested that the Moabites destroy Israel another way, through mixed marriages. If you can't beat them, join them and corrupt them. Give your children to them. And I'm going to tell you what, some of you, that's what you're doing. You're raising your kids, you take them to church, but you raise them with the Moabites, and then they marry a Moabite one day, and now you got grandkids they'll never see inside the doors of a house of God. And you'll never see your kids there again. And pretty soon we won't see you there because you led them there and now you can't, and you follow them out. You know, the name Baal means Lord. Peor was the name of the mountain on which Baal was worshipped. Baal worship included immorality, just like the Temple of Corn, just like today. It was likely temple prostitutes of Baal that seduced Israel. There were more than 1,000 temple prostitutes in Corinth tempting the believers there. There's never been a generation that hasn't had to deal with this great temptation. And we have to deal more with it because of these screens in our hands more than any other generation. It's one of the greatest destroyers that's ever waged war against the believer. And let me just say this, pornography is just as bad as adultery and fornication. It is fornication. 23,000 people were destroyed by God in a day. 23,000 people. Listen, just think about that. 2,400 people were killed at Pearl Harbor, a date that will live in infamy. The day that launched America into World War II, 16 million Americans served in that war, and approximately 420,000 would give their lives. At the time of the population was just over 130 million people. Over 16 million people willing to serve, and over 400,000 would die because of an act that destroyed 2,400 people. Now consider that 23,000 fell in one day amongst a population of Jews that only numbered 3 million people. These were not scattered abroad across 3,000 miles from sea to shining sea like our nation. They were camped in one place. In fact, it would be like 23,000 people dying within the city limits of Chicago, which numbers about 3 million. Could you imagine 23,000 people were killed in the city of Chicago today? Can you imagine how Israel must have felt coming under the judgment of God on that day? Everyone knew somebody that had died. Now, Paul says that 23,000 died that day, while we are told in Numbers chapter 25, verse 9, that the number was 24,000. Now, it's not a contradiction in the Bible. There's a simple explanation. There were two separate events that took place. Both were the result of Israel entering into a mixed marriage with Moab. If you went back and read Numbers chapter 25, verses 1 through 9, the heads of the people, 1,000 of them, were hung as an example to the people so they would break off from their fornication. God hung, literally, the leadership. And then behold, another event on a different day in the same period. 1,000 died on one day, 23,000 died on the day of the plague. Paul simply referenced the day of the plague. But before the day of the plague, God commanded for the leadership to be executed by capital punishment. And when the people still didn't repent, then he destroyed 23,000. It's pretty heavy business. Now, the third indictment comes in verse number 9. Neither let us tempt Christ, as some of them, Israel, also tempted and were destroyed of serpents. We read about that in Numbers chapter 21, verses 4 through 9. The children of Israel became weary and discouraged, and they spake out openly against God and his servant Moses, and they were testing God to see how far they could pursue him upon his long-suffering and merciful nature. They tested God's patience. And did your mama ever tell you when you were growing up, you're testing my patience? Let me tell you what that means. You're about to get a whooping. At least that's what it used to be. God sent serpents, fiery serpents, serpents of fire into the midst to destroy them. Look, whether consciously, subconsciously, or unconsciously, there is something in the back of every person's mind that presumes to trade on the mercies of God. And there have been many people that have died because of the murmurings of others in the church. Because someone murmured against God and tempted Christ, death and life are in the power of the tongue, and they that love it shall eat the fruit thereof. Proverbs 18:21. You're going to eat the fruit of death, or you're going to eat the fruit of life. James said the tongue can do as much damage to God's people as idolatry or fornication can. James said, even so the tongue is a little member and boasts of great things. Behold how great a matter a little fire kindleth, and the tongue is a fire, a world of iniquity. So is the tongue among our members, that it defileth the whole body and setteth on fire the course of nature, and is set on fire of hell. I wonder how many church members have been damaged by the power of the tongue. Many were destroyed by those brazen, fiery serpents of judgment. But there were some who were healed. Remember, the people came to Moses, said, we have sinned, for we have spoken against the Lord and against thee. Pray unto the Lord that he take away the serpents from us. And Moses prayed for the people. And the Lord said, make thee a fiery serpent and set it upon a pole, and it shall come to pass that everyone that is bitten, when he looketh upon it, shall live. Of course, Moses made that serpent of brass, put it on the pole, and those that had been bitten, if they looked on it, they would live. Look and live. The brazen serpent was a type of Christ dying on the cross, John chapter 3. And as Moses lifted up the serpent in the wilderness, even so much the Son of Man be lifted up, that whosoever believeth in him should not perish, but have eternal life. Christ was lifted up. And we see him as serpent, as Satan. He has bruised the heel, but Christ has crushed his head. But you better be careful about tempting Christ, because many have fallen under that judgment. There's a fourth and a final indictment. It's the indictment of murmuring. Tempting Christ. God, are you merciful or are you not? Oh, yes, he is. But if they that observe lying vanities forsake their own mercy. But then there comes to those that didn't just tempt Christ in his mercy, but they murmured against him and went beyond. And murmuring always goes beyond. We're going to look at that tomorrow. My time is gone today. May the Lord bless you until our time again.
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Chapter 18, genuinely enjoy the success of others. These lessons come out of my book, Mountain Lessons. Yesterday, I celebrated the fact that God is a God of second chances. I missed an elk on my first shot, was able to take a second shot, felt good about it, but didn't see the bull go down, didn't see him run off either. The mountain was filled with sagebrush, so he could have fallen down, and I couldn't see him through my binoculars. We looked till well past dark, made my way back down to the hunting camp a bit discouraged. You always second-guess yourself a little bit. You hunters know what I'm talking about.

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When that's finished, you know what? Then everybody can go back to hunting. The Montana preacher who helped me find my elk, Brother Dirksen, was the one that went over to help me find my elk. And sure enough, after just a few minutes, I looked over and saw one of his hooves sticking up through the sagebrush. And boy, did we have a celebration. And it sure was a relief to find that elk. By the way, it had gotten down to single digits that night, and so the meat was fine. Thank goodness no predators got to it. And Brother Dirksen and I had a good time of fellowship and celebration and took a little bit of time to bow down on bended knee and thank the good Lord for helping us get that elk. It meant a lot that he congratulated me. You know, here's a man that had been very successful as an elk hunter. He had killed over 23 elk in his lifetime. And yet he was excited, genuinely excited, for a guy to get his very first elk. Soon Doug and Derek joined us, and there was genuine joy in sharing that experience with them, and they made a big deal about it. One of the great keys to happiness, I believe, is this. It is learning to genuinely enjoy the success of others. Now stop and think about this. Too many times, jealousy, envy, it ruins for everyone what should have been a time of celebration. Take the time to congratulate people when they succeed. Come on, shake their hand, slap them on the back, tell them that they did good. These moments don't come often enough in life and should be enjoyed by all. If you can only enjoy when you succeed and you get bitter and jealous over the success of others, well, I think that means we're probably pretty selfish if we act that way. Listen, be glad when somebody else succeeds. Any success that you have a part of, whether it's your success or someone else's, take a moment and thank the Lord, and then be the person that's excited when somebody else does well. Until tomorrow, let's continue to look for that blessed hope and the glorious appearing of the great God and our Savior, Jesus Christ. Amen.

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1: 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Now, please join me as we take a few minutes and look into the Word of God. This week, we're continuing our teaching as our Savior is teaching His disciples from the Sermon on the Mount. And the subject matter this week, found in Matthew chapter 5, verse 33 through 37, is that of telling the truth. And we talked about how that Jesus begins about taking oaths, and how that the Pharisees would take oaths and not intend to keep what they said they were going to do. And so the emphasis this week is on truth. Yesterday, we defined what truth is. And we looked at the places in the Scripture, and of course, truth is the very essence of God, and truth is His Word. Now today we're going to look at, and we're going to look at the things that the Bible says we ought to do with truth. By the way, when it comes down to it, we all must decide how we're going to live and what we're going to do. So let's see what the Bible wants for us, what God would have for us to do with truth. First of all, number one, Psalms 25, verse 5, we ought to follow truth. And again, folks, we're all going to follow something. We're either going to follow our philosophies, what we think is right, what the world thinks right, or we're going to follow truth. God says follow it. Number two, Proverbs 22, verse 21, we ought to answer it. Amen? When somebody asks you something, you ought to answer it with the truth. Number three, Isaiah 38, verse 19, John 5, 33, we ought to tell the truth. Amen? And again, when you speak, you ought to be speaking truth. Number four, Jeremiah chapter 5, verse 1, we ought to seek the truth. Amen? Seek it. Zechariah 8, 19, we ought to love the truth. Amen? Again, folks, what is it that we love? What is it that our heart's desire is? Well, it ought to be truth. Number six, Romans chapter 1, verse 18, we ought to hold truth. Man, we could spend a whole lot of time on this one. Again, folks, the world, the flesh, the devil's trying to rip truth away. I mean, it's sad in our society today how confused people are about just the basics of what truth is. Hey, you know what? There ought to be some people out there that's holding up and proclaiming it, and that's Christians. Amen? We ought to hold the truth. Number seven, we ought to believe truth. 2 Thessalonians 2, verse 12 through 13. Listen, we're all going to believe something. We ought to believe truth. 2 Timothy 2, verse 25, we ought to acknowledge the truth. John chapter 8, verse 32, number 9, we ought to know the truth. Psalms 26, verse 3, we ought to walk in the truth. Psalms 15, verse 2, we ought to speak the truth. Psalms 119, verse 30, we ought to choose the truth. And I like this. Proverbs 23, verse 23, we ought to buy the truth. What's that speak of? Speaks of its value. That means we ought to spend whatever we got to spend so we can hold to truth. Isaiah chapter 59, verse 4, number 14, we ought to plead for the truth. Daniel chapter 9, verse 13, we ought to understand the truth. John chapter 3, verse 21. Number 16, we ought to do the truth. Number 17, 1 Corinthians 13, verse 6, rejoice in the truth. Number 18, 2 Timothy 2:15, we ought to rightly divide the truth. Man, that's an important one. Amen? Again, how do all these false doctrines come about? All these wacky things people find themselves into. They're not rightly dividing the truth. And then he sums it up in, one more here. Number 19, Galatians chapter 3, verse 1, we ought to obey the truth. Wow, there's a lot of commands here that we as Christians ought to do with truth. You kind of get the idea that God wants our lives to be wrapped up with the truth. Amen? And again, folks, listen, you're going to follow something. You're going to believe something. It ought to be the truth. Amen? And so as Christians, let our lives be about truth. Well, that's all for today. Thanks for listening to the White River broadcast, flowing to you from the White River Baptist Church of Princeton, Indiana.
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0: Thank you for tuning in to WYTJ Radio. Normally at this time, we bring you a live sermon from Bethel Baptist Church in Linton, Indiana. A change in schedule at the church for today, however, means that we will bring you an archived sermon from the pulpit of Bethel. 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
1: Turn to the Gospel of John, the Gospel of John, John chapter 15, John chapter 15, and if you're able, let's stand together tonight. I'm going to read two verses for you, and then we're going to be in John chapter 14, just a page back as well, and just a very simple message tonight, simple truth, and I'm going to have to give a little bit of a background to get to where I want to get to tonight, I want to help you in your relationship with the Lord. You know, probably the most important relationship you have is not the relationship you have with your spouse. It's not the relationship that we have between parents and children, even as a church family. And not that those relationships are not important. But as a child of God, the most important relationship in our lives is our relationship with our Lord and Savior, Jesus Christ. It's our relationship with our Father. By the way, when that relationship is right, it doesn't guarantee that every other relationship will be right. You can be right with God and everybody else be bent out of shape with you, but it makes life worth living. And it is the one relationship that does not have to suffer. It is the one relationship when other relationships do not thrive, when other relationships may not be doing well. And look, they might be doing fine, but let's be honest. A lot of times they go through different cycles in life, and they might go well for a while, and then times that there's not. But there's one relationship that just ought to always be right and can be right. Because the only thing that can go wrong in your relationship with the Lord is you. That's it. It's never going to be his fault. You know, in any other relationship, it falls to the other person to some degree of responsibility. But in your relationship with the Lord, it falls on you and I exclusively, because God always does the right thing on his side. And I want you to notice what Jesus said in John 15. They're in the upper room. This is before he's going to go to Calvary. In verse 26, "But when the Comforter is come, whom I will send unto you from the Father, even the Spirit of truth, which proceedeth from the Father, he shall testify of me. And ye also shall bear witness, because ye have been with me from the beginning." I'm going to preach to you tonight for just a little bit about the difference in our spirit. The difference in our spirit. Heavenly Father, Lord, we thank you for the word of God that you have given us. We thank you from some things tonight that come, Lord, directly from the lips of our Lord to a small group of people who were faithful to him from the beginning, and who have been with him since his ministry began. And some things that you imparted to them, and yet, Father, you inspired, because they were important, not just for the men in the upper room, but Lord, for all sincere disciples who come after him. We pray that tonight, Lord, a simple truth will make a difference in our life, and we'll give you our thanks in Jesus' name. Amen. God bless you. You can be seated. Again, the disciples had been with Jesus from the beginning. We're talking about Peter and James and John and Matthew and all the rest. And they were not the only ones. It was not just those 12. I know you've seen a painting by some Renaissance artist, okay, in your grandmother's basement. But they would have not been the only people in the upper room. There would have been, I believe, some of the ladies would have been present there the night of the Passover, and some others. And without getting into all the, if you follow through from this point on in the account of the resurrection and the number of disciples that are mentioned that are not just apostles, there were some faithful people to the Lord Jesus Christ in that upper room. Probably we are not totally identified with all the names of everyone that was there that was not an apostle. There is one that I will mention tonight. But they have kept the last Passover. They have kept the first Lord's Supper. And of course, we know that in John's Gospel, John records in great detail the events that transpired and the things that were said between the Lord and the disciples in the upper room, like no other Gospel record has. And these are the Lord's final moments with those that he loved best. with those that he knew best, with those that knew him best, with those that loved him best on this earth. These are the faithful few, and they have been together from the beginning. They've been with Jesus with everything. Now, there are probably other disciples that came along the way, to be sure, but this is a group of people that have been there from first to last. There's just something special about this group of individuals. They have something because they've been there for everything. Have you ever been in a group of people, and perhaps you came along and you weren't there for everything? And whenever you hear a certain group of people talk about, maybe you're at a family reunion and they talk about something that happened before you were born, and you almost always kind of feel like maybe you've missed out because you just weren't there for that. This group had been there for that, okay? And so there's something there. They have. It's not that Jesus doesn't have a bond with others. He certainly does, and I believe that bears itself out following the resurrection. But he has something with this group that he doesn't have with anyone else or just everyone in particular. And now, as strong as their love is, as strong as their relationship is, Jesus has got to go to Calvary. You know, Jesus did not come just to build a relationship with these men on earth, but to die for their sins so that they could have eternal life in him in heaven. But in order for that to happen, that means Jesus was going to have to leave them. He was going to have to go to Calvary. He was going to have to suffer. He was going to have to die. He was going to rise from the dead. And following the resurrection after the 40 days of being seen by many infallible proofs that the book of Acts talks about, Jesus was going to ascend to his Father and to their God. And now they were not going to be together. Now one day they would die. And of course we know this has been 2,000 years ago. The people that were in that room, they did die, and they've been restored to their relationship with their Lord. But there was a period of their lives between his resurrection and ascension and their death that they were no longer together physically in a way that they had been from the beginning, in a way that they wanted to. To know. Can you imagine 42 generations from Adam to Jesus Christ and a worldwide flood and destruction and all that transpired with Israel? 42 generations over a period of 4,000 years had waited for the promise of God to send his Messiah, his anointed, his Christ, his Son. And this is the group. They were there for that. They were there for that. John said that they had tasted and handled the word of life, that which we have seen, that which our hands have handled. And he talked about in 1 John chapter 1. They saw him, they knew him like nobody else got to know him. And I'll be honest, there's a piece of me, I wish I would have been there for that. I would have loved to have been a part of that. Now, that's not what he chose for me. It's not what he chose for you. And now that they're going to be separated, and boy, you and I, one day when we get to heaven, when we see Jesus, we're going to look, and what we have in our relationship with him is going to be far greater than we ever dreamed. But these men didn't have to dream it. They lived it. They knew it. They knew what it was like to live day by day in the tangible, physical presence of God on the earth. They knew what it was like to dwell with God in a way that you and I don't yet get to know. I can't stress the importance of this, because to know that you have been with God the Son in the flesh, and then for him to be gone, how do you live the rest of your life? You know what? I've seen people that when their spouse dies, or when a child dies, or someone that they were very close to, a close friend that was that they're just close to, and they die, and there's just an emptiness in their life and a sorrow, and life is never going to be the same, and you don't know how you can even go on. And Jesus wanted to help these men these disciples know how they could go on. He's told them he's got to go away, but if he goes, he's going to come again, and he's going to prepare a place for them. And early in John chapter 14, let not your heart be troubled. You believe in God, and all believe also in me, and in my Father's house are many mansions. All that he tells them about the promise of heaven. But what is going to keep them until they get to heaven? And he speaks to these men at great length, giving them comfort and instruction, and inspired these words so that you and I could have them too. Because what he gave to these men, he wanted you and I to have as well. And he wanted anyone who was ever going to follow after him to have these wonderful truths for themselves as well. Now, there's no way I can exhaust everything between John chapter 14 and John chapter 17 in the upper room. But I want to take and draw out on one particular section that I believe was the greatest help to the disciples. And of all the things that Jesus said to them, perhaps the greatest comfort for them, and they weren't understanding it, and it wasn't something they were going to understand until after he was gone, but it was the promise of the great comforter, the promise of the Holy Spirit. He said that his comfort would come in the Spirit of truth, and that Spirit would bear witness to the testimony of Jesus. Everything that Jesus had taught them, that Spirit would validate and affirm that truth in their heart. And Jesus taught them about the Holy Spirit because the Spirit was going to come to help them to continue to know Him in a way that they could know Him, even if it wasn't the way they wanted to continue to know Him. He wouldn't be there physically, but He would be with them in spirit. If you know the Holy Spirit, you know Jesus. If you know Jesus, you know the Holy Spirit, you'll know the Comforter. Now, I want you to look back in John chapter 14, and there's some things I got to just give you by way of a background about the Holy Spirit, but then something about our relationship between the Lord Jesus Christ, our Heavenly Father, and the Holy Spirit. And it's just one simple thing, but I promise you, if you get it, it'll make a difference in your relationship with the Lord. Okay? Now, verse 16, I want you to notice first of all this, a son's prayer. Of course, speaking about Jesus, the Son of God, Jesus in verse 16 says, "And I will pray the Father, and he shall give you another comforter that he may abide with you forever." In the preceding verses, he told them that he was going away to prepare a place for them in heaven, and that if he went, he would come again. But until that time, Jesus said, "While I'm away, what I will do for you, I am going to pray." This is the prayer of the Son of God, a son's prayer. Jesus knew how difficult it was going to be for the disciples when he was gone. He knew how much he loved them. In John chapter 13, it says that he loved them from the beginning, including Judas Iscariot. And if he knew because of his love for them, I cannot imagine being in the physical presence of God on the earth and knowing that he loved me. How do you not love him? It's we love him because he first loved us. There are some things that if they love you, you are going to love them. And that's true of this relationship between the Lord and the disciples. And look, let's be fair. These guys, their life wasn't easy with Jesus when he was there on the earth. Look, foxes had holes and birds of the air had nests. I mean, they forsook their families. They forsook their occupations. They forsook all to follow him when everyone else turned their back on him, when multitudes would turn away. They were with him. They were with him in everything, having nothing but possessing all things. Life wasn't easy to begin with for these men, but at least they knew that they had the presence of God the Son with them, and now that was going to be taken, and they were still going to be living in this world. It was not going to get any easier for them. In fact, we know it got much worse for them following the resurrection. Christianity flourished for a few years, but very quickly The world turned with great wrath and hatred and animosity towards Christianity, great persecution. How were they going to make it another day without Jesus there? How were they going to do it? Jesus said, I am going to pray. God the Son was not going to leave them in a lonely condition, depending on their own wisdom to guide them. He wasn't going to depend on the forgetful nature of a finite mind that would forget the things that he had taught them when they got into a moment of crisis, or as they went longer through the years, longer without him, longer without his presence. God the Son had been their comfort, their strength, and their supply all that time they had been with him from the beginning, and he was going to make sure they had comfort, make sure they had strength, make sure they had a supply. He would go to his Father and pray for the Father to send them someone else that could comfort them in his place. And who could stand in the place of Jesus Christ? That's a very short list. And it's a very obvious list. There's only one that could take the place of Jesus and come into that place in their lives and fill that void, and not just fill that void, not be a substitute, but be one that could comfort them as he had comforted them. One that could meet their needs as he had met their needs. One who could strengthen them. One who could give them his power. And that was his Spirit, the Holy Spirit. What a wonderful thought in the heart of our God to know that those who have been redeemed by his love cannot live without the presence of some person that represents that love. And for God the Son to think to go to God the Father in prayer and beg God to send his Spirit. That Spirit, the Holy Ghost, would come and he would train them and he would serve with them and he would give them his power. And he didn't come, and Jesus didn't come to this earth to stay here forever. He had to return to heaven to make once his blood had paid the price for our sins and been placed on the altar of the mercy seat of heaven. Now he had to stand before that altar and before the Father as our high priest. But he would ask the Father, God, we can't leave these people without some part of us. And so, can we send To our people, to our children, can we not send them our Spirit? Someone asked me recently, and they were asking a sincere question, and they were talking about a passage in 2 Thessalonians where the Bible speaks about that the Holy Spirit is taken out of the way from the earth, taken away from the earth to before the Antichrist will be revealed. And that person, they knew that the presence of the Holy Spirit on the earth is indwelling God's people. And they asked this question. They said, will God take the Holy Spirit away from us and we be here and the Antichrist be revealed? And I said, no. And we know that for a fact, because Jesus said, I will pray the Father and he shall give you another comforter that he may abide with you forever. That means when Jesus prayed, he said, God, I don't want this to be a temporary thing. I was only here for 33 years and I was only with these people for 3 years, and that's not very long, but it was long enough to where they don't want to live without our presence. So Father, when we send our Spirit, when we send the Holy Ghost, let us make sure that he abides forever. What a comfort. Amen. What a promise. What an assurance of peace. Aren't you glad that when you got saved, that the Holy Ghost, when he came and lived inside you, that after 6 months he didn't take off? Yeah. Aren't you glad? By the way, the Holy Ghost does not have to live inside you to redeem you. He is a gift. He is the presence of God, a gift to abide with us, to dwell with us until we are brought in, until our redemption is complete in the resurrection. And you know, God could save us without the Holy Spirit indwelling us. In fact, your Old Testament is a 4,000-year record of people who were saved by faith, looking forward to the promise of a Messiah who would die for their sins, never having lived their life indwelled by the Spirit of God. The Holy Spirit didn't indwell them in the Old Testament. He did not abide with them. God did something for the New Testament believer that He did not do in the Old. And He asked for the Holy Spirit to come and indwell us forever. And that, you know what's wonderful about that? Do you know what? The Holy Spirit abides in me now. He indwells me now. And one day when this mortal flesh dies, and this corruption puts on incorruption, and this mortality puts on immortality, and I go and I'm there in the presence of Jesus Christ and God the Father in heaven, the Holy Spirit's still going to be with us. Because He's with us forever. He is going to still indwell us. God's not, we are only going to gain more of God and never have any less than what we have right now, because our God is not a God of less. He is a God of how much more. Now I want you to notice in verse 17, a spirit in person. Jesus goes on, he's continuing from what he says in verse 16. He's going to pray the Father, and He shall give you another comforter that He may abide with you forever. And He identifies that person, even the Spirit of truth, whom the world cannot receive because it seeth Him not, neither knoweth Him, but ye know Him, for He dwelleth with you and shall be in you. Now, the Holy Spirit, the person of the Holy Spirit, that we know Him as the great comforter, but Jesus tells them a little bit more about the Holy Spirit that's going to come. He identifies Him as the Spirit of truth. Now, remember in verse number 6 of this same chapter, Jesus has just told them, I am the way, the truth, and the life. No man cometh to the Father but by Me. He says, you're going to know when My Spirit comes to be with you. You're going to know when My Spirit comes in you. Because He is the Spirit, just as I am the truth, He is the Spirit of My truth. That means that whatever you have heard me from Me, from the, whatever the Lord had given the disciples, the Holy Spirit would not change one thing that Jesus taught about Himself. The Holy Spirit would only confirm the testimony and whatever truth that it already been revealed. And only those who had accepted Jesus as God the Son, as their Savior, could receive the Spirit of truth. The world doesn't receive the Spirit of truth. You know, look, that's, I don't fault the world for drinking all the Kool-Aid and falling prey to all the nonsense that is going on, because they don't have the Spirit of truth. You know, I preached last Sunday night in 1 John chapter 4 that we know the spirit of truth and the spirit of error, that we can try the spirits, whether they be of God. God gives a child of God a discernment because the Holy Spirit lives inside us, that we can tell when 2 and 2 equals 4 and when somebody's trying to tell us 2 plus 2 equals 22 and it doesn't make sense. You know, that's why sometimes I there's a piece of me that says, how can so many people be so blind and be so ignorant? And you know what? But that's exactly the condition they're in whom the God of this world hath blinded their eyes, lest they should be saved and receive the light of the glorious gospel of Jesus Christ. But that's not what the Spirit comes and leaves the light on for us and gives us truth. Now look, this is the Spirit in the person. God is, Jesus prayed for another person, a comforter, for a person. By the way, the Holy Spirit is not an impression. The Holy Spirit is not just an influence. The Holy Spirit is a person, just as real as you and I are real. Just as He is just as real as God the Father And he is just as real as God the Son. Somebody asked me a question the other day about the Holy Spirit and said, how can there be three gods and they're all one? Of course, 1 John tells us that there are three that bear record in heaven, the Word, the Father, and the Spirit, and these three agree in one. These three are one, 1 John 5 tells us. And how can there be three gods and they're separate but they're one? Well, guess what? I'm a husband, I'm a father, and I'm a pastor. There's a lot of things. I'm all three of those things I just said. And yet they're different individual parts of my life, and yet I'm the same person. That's the way it is with our God. And I understand that's an overly simplistic explanation, and it still demands our faith to believe that God is three persons, but those three persons are one person as well. By the way, when a husband and a wife get married, what, those two, they're one flesh. If they're saved, they're one in Christ. And that Holy Spirit is an individual person, just the same as God the Father and God the Son. And he is that individual that comes to dwell in us forever. Remember, in the Old Testament, the Holy Spirit dwelled with God's people, but not in God's people. He was there. He was the pillar of cloud by day, the pillar of fire by night. There are many times the Spirit of the Lord came upon Samson. Says that more of Samson than any more, but it says upon, it doesn't say within. The Holy Spirit came alongside of people in the Old Testament believers, but he did not abide with them. He would come upon them, but he did not indwell them. But for you and I, he abides in us. He lives in us. There is someone living inside us. Look, you and I have a voice in our head that we can listen to. And it's not a crazy voice. It's not a lunatic voice. It is the voice of the Spirit of truth and comfort from our God. Now look in verse 18. I want you to see a Savior's promise. I will not leave you comfortless. I will come to you. Yet Jesus is saying, look, I got to go away. I'm going to come back, but I'm going to come in my spirit, not as you've known me before, but in a new way. You're going to know me in a way now that you didn't know me before. Yet a little while, the world seeth me no more, but ye see me because I live. Ye shall live also. He's speaking of his sacrifice for their sins. And at that day, ye shall know that I am in my Father, and ye in me, and I in you. Now, you want to drive these guys crazy. He said, there's a day coming where you're going to know that I am in my Father. I'm back with my Father in heaven. I am in him. We are one again. And he said, you are going to be in me, and I'm going to be in you. Now, I don't know about you, but I'm standing here looking at planet Earth, and now I'm looking up there at planet Heaven, and I see Jesus and his Father in heaven, but he says that I'm in him on Earth, and that he's in me on Earth, and that he's in me on Earth, and I'm in him, and he's in heaven. And that is called a spiritual, that's part of the Spirit-filled life. Because we are more than the flesh and the blood that we see. We are more than these physical bodies that get sick. We have a spirit, and we have a spirit that was dead in trespasses and sin. But when Jesus saved us, he quickened us and made us alive by his Spirit. By the washing of regeneration and renewing of the Holy Ghost, which he has shed on us abundantly through our Lord Jesus Christ. And the Savior made a promise. He wasn't going to leave them. He promised, I'm going to be with you in not the same way I was with you, in a greater way, in many ways, in a better way. Now, I want you to look at verse 21. This is what I want you to see tonight. There's a spiritual precept that I want you to see. In verse 21, listen to what Jesus says now. He that hath my commandments and keepeth them, he it is that loveth me, and he that loveth me shall be loved of my Father, and I will love him, and will manifest myself to him. Judas saith unto him, not Iscariot, Lord, how is it that thou wilt manifest thyself unto us and not unto the world? Jesus answered and said unto him, if a man love me, he will keep my words. And my Father will love him, and we will come unto him and make our abode with him. He that loveth me not keepeth not my sayings, and the word which he hear is not mine, but the Father's which sent me. Now Jesus said, I'm going to teach you something that my Father has sent me to tell you. In verse 21, he says, he that hath my commandments and keeps them. He talks about keeping his commandments. But in verse 23, he says, if a man love me, he will keep my words. There is a difference between keeping his commandments and keeping his words. Now, both are important. And this is what's going to be the difference in your spirit and what kind of a relationship you have with the Lord Jesus Christ. This is what I need you to get tonight. Now, Jesus gives them a spiritual precept. He's teaching the disciples that they have a part in their relationship to the Holy Spirit. He is sent to comfort them. And they'll know that they belong to Christ and Christ belongs to God, but it goes further because it is a relationship. And in order for there to be a relationship, there has to be two working parts on both sides. It has to be more than what Jesus gives us in the person of the Holy Spirit that lives inside of us, but there has to be some response between our spirit to his spirit that connects, establishes, and develops our relationship with him. Because a relationship is contingent upon mutual responsibilities. The Holy Spirit has a part in it as our comfort, as our strength, as our supply, as our powers, the presence of Christ. And yet we have a part, a response to that relationship on our side that makes that a mutual relationship. Now, Judas, not Iscariot, wasn't Judas Iscariot, asked the Lord, he said, how are you going to manifest yourself to us? How are you going to manifest yourself to us and to the world? Because see, at this point, everybody got to see Jesus, even the world that rejected him. The world, the world's about to crucify him. Everybody had got to see Jesus. He didn't hide himself from anybody. But now he's going to go away, and only the disciples are going to see him. The world can't see him. The disciples will know his spirit and his truth, but the world won't be able to receive it because they don't know him. And he's saying, I want you to know me. That's what you do in a relationship. You get to know someone. I want you to know me in a way. And he talks about getting to know them in a way. And Judas asks this question. Now, this is one of those, I can't prove this, but I believe that this Judas is not one of the 12 apostles. Okay, and if you go through the list of the 12 apostles, we're told that this is Judas, not Iscariot. Now, we are told there is one person, there is a Judas that is mentioned that is not Judas Iscariot, and he's mentioned about a half a dozen times, and he is mentioned as Judas, the brother of James. Now, it didn't say James and John. If he would be the brother of James and John, then that would make him one of the sons of thunder, okay? But it doesn't say James and John. It says the brother of James. There's one James there is James, the son of Alphaeus, who is a disciple, who is one of the apostles. But there was also, we know, at some point when Jesus began his earthly ministry, look, he had brothers, did he not? And sisters, the Bible tells us. In fact, four brothers are named. Yeah, two other names are James and Judas and Simon and Joseph. James and Judas are two of the names. We know that the book of James is written by James, the half-brother of our Lord. Now, if early on when Jesus first started, I believe if you go to Luke chapter 4, you can find it there, that when he began to speak, his brothers, they were there for the beginning. They were there for all of it, but they did not believe on him. Not right off. Could you imagine growing up with Jesus as an older brother? You talk about goody two-shoes. You talk about the kid that never got in trouble. You talk about the kid that you wanted to be mad at and pound the snot out of, but you just, not allowed. He's God's son. What a cop-out, you know? But somewhere along the way, James for sure couldn't get past it and came to know that was not just his older brother, that was his Messiah. And I just have to wonder if James got it. maybe the brother of James, Judas, referring to our Lord's earthly family, that he didn't get it, and he is there in that upper room with those apostles. One of those that's there, and he says, Lord, everybody in the world has seen you. How can we know you in a way and see you where they can't? And of course, Jesus is now not talking about a physical presence, but a spiritual abiding presence of God in their life. And Jesus answered that by saying that if a man keeps his commandments, he's proved his love in his relationship to the Lord. And that if a man loves him, he won't just keep his commandments, he will keep his words also. There's a difference between the two. Now look, a command, we know what a command is. A command is God says, thou shalt, and you do thou shalt. Because God said, do that. Okay? Thou shalt love thy neighbor as thyself. That's a command. Okay? But then there are things that are not that God tells us in his words that are not commands. They're just things that he tells us about himself so that we can know him, so that we can know him in a better way, so that we can know him more intimately, so that we can know them more personally. And a command is something that we're told what to do and how to do, and we do it because we love the Lord. But keeping the words goes beyond keeping the commandment. Because when you begin to read God's word, I always love what Dr. Raymond Barber used to say, that when you open the Bible, you open the mind of God. Because when you look in God's words, you find out more than what God wants you to do and what God doesn't want you to do. You find out not just about God's commandments, you find about God himself as a person. Everything that you read in the Bible reveals to us the heart of our God. It reveals the mind of our God. It reveals the will of our God. And that's more than commands, because God is not a commandment. He is a person. And it starts, the relationship always starts with faith and obedience. That's the Garden of Eden. Jesus put a tree there and said that not to eat of it. For in the day thou eatest of, thou shalt surely die. And what did man do? He died. He died that very day, a spiritual death, not a physical death, but a spiritual death. There was a thou shalt not. There was a thou shalt. He put Adam in the garden to dress it, to keep it. He gave Adam something to do, something to not do. And Adam entered into a relationship of love with God based on those rules. But the relationship has to be based on more than rules. Rules only go so far. Now, rules are important. You're not going to have a relationship with God without rules. But isn't it nice when you get beyond the rules and you find out that there's more to your relationship? See, that's the problem with so many kids. You just think that your relationship with your parents, there's just that life is just do and don't. And that's your fault. You're missing something in your relationship with the people who love you more than anyone else on this earth. And there's a part of their love you are never going to understand, and you are never going to know, and you're not going to comprehend. If you don't go beyond, you got to keep the rules, but you have to go beyond that to keeping the words. Because people who live by commandment, well, I did what I was told to do. Yeah, but you had a lousy attitude. You really didn't obey it with your heart. You just did it because you really had no choice. And because it was less grief this way, and you were wore out. And by the way, we get on the kids, but God's kids do that with their Heavenly Father too. And sometimes God's tired. He wants to love us, but he can't do anything but slap us. Because we won't put our heart in our relationship, because we're being selfish and we're being stubborn. And people that live by the commands are the minimalists. They do what's required, but they don't know Christ the same as those who learn everything they can in his word about him, so that they can love him beyond commands and love him by words. All right, now look, this is just going to be a very, very simple illustration, but it's the best way I can illustrate this. For example, when I was a boy, growing up in my father's house, I had certain commands that I knew I was supposed to do. I knew that when I got out of bed in the morning, you had to make your bed, okay? My mommy didn't make my bed, I made my bed. I had to feed the dog, I had to feed the rabbits. I had a certain number of rows in the garden that were mine to hoe and to weed, and one week I had the mowing of a certain part of the yard, maybe it was certain parts in the flower bed that had to be weeded, whatever. But I had certain things, commands growing up that I knew that I was supposed to do. And you did those things. And if you did those, happy life. Okay, you were going to do them anyway. You might as well do them, get them done, and just enjoy not being in trouble. But keeping words is more than keeping commands. Keeping God's words is that extra mile Christianity. Well, let me explain like this. So let's just say I get out of bed in the morning. And I do everything that I'm expected to do, everything that my father commands me, all the things that I'm supposed to do. I've done those things. I go to school and I come home and I got my homework done. And the truth is, the rest of the day, I've done what I'm supposed to do. Now I have time. I can do some of the things that I would like to do. So things that there's nothing wrong with. Let's say I want to go play. Let's say I wanted to go play basketball, and I wanted to go down to the basketball court 2 blocks from our house, half a block over and up the alley. And we had a basketball court that we would go, and I spent a lot of time playing basketball. I come home. I've done everything I'm commanded to do. I'm free to do what I want. I've honored my father. I've done what I'm told, and I've proved my love in my relationship in that way. And now I'm done with school, and I can grab the basketball, and I can go to the court, and I can play basketball, and just enjoy myself before supper and have a good time. Nothing wrong with that. But let's say when I come home, I notice that Dad's come home from work, and Dad's had a long day, and he's been working, and he's kicking around in the garage. Now, we never had a garage, but for the sake of the illustration. I can see Dad come home, and he's had a long day, and perhaps he's not feeling real good, and perhaps he didn't have the best day at work, but there's stuff in the garage that needs to be done. The garage needs to be cleaned up, and he's just tired of looking at it. It's got to be done. You might as well get it done. And I look at it, and cleaning the garage is not my command. It's not my responsibility. There's nothing wrong with me going. I've done what I'm told. There's nothing wrong with me going to play basketball. But I know my father. I know that he would like the garage to be cleaned. I know that he don't feel like cleaning it. He's not asked me to. In fact, he may even have been encouraged me, hey, you've done what you're supposed to. Why don't you go ahead, you enjoy yourself. You go to the ball court, have a good time, be back for supper. But he could use the help. What do you think my relationship is like when I go from keeping his commandments to knowing his heart, his mind, his will, and I just decide I think I'll stay and help Dad clean the garage? Now, did he love me before? Yes. By the way, parents always love their kids, no matter how ignorant we are, no matter how stupid we are, no matter what kind of dumb things we do, of which there is no end or number or contrivance in our minds. The one thing the mind does not run out of is foolish things to do. Okay? But what do you think? See, and the problem is so many people, and this doesn't just affect your relationship.